0: you know, game four is tonight, just like game one was the same night as last week's episode, which, so we will be ending early at 9 p.m. Oh, that's so unfortunate. But, because, you know, we're so awesome and we have a great time here, we're going to enjoy it. You know, we're going to enjoy the shortened time that we have.
1: I know you're
0: not that big of a fan of basketball, but you've been tuning into these games, obviously, because these are important sports games, obviously. Final championship of National Sports League. Everybody got to tap in. You know, most people tap in for the Super Bowl. A lot of people tap in for the finals. People tap in for the World Series. That is the thing people tap in for. So I don't watch baseball. I'm being facetious.
1: Gotcha. I will say I don't usually tap in for the finals, but it's just... The general vibe around just the Knicks, just in Jersey, in New York, it's hard not to get swept up in it. So I've been getting into it.
0: Dude, I've been seeing people I've never heard talk basketball in my life come out as Knicks fans. Not like I'm accusing them of LARPing or saying they're like, but I think it's awesome just seeing that spread everywhere. Obviously, you know, we're right next to New York. We're 30 minutes geographically from New York, but it's like an hour on like a train or drive. But you know, it's either that or the Brooklyn Nets. And
1: we all know
0: what Jay-Z did to them.
1: Yeah, moving to Brooklyn.
0: That did them in. And just their abysmally awful front office.
1: Yeah.
0: You want to know what they did?
1: What did they do?
0: So, 2008 NBA champions, Kevin Garnett and Paul Pierce. At this point, I think they were approaching 40. They might have been around 38. I think this is 2014. This is after the Nets change from New Jersey Nets to Brooklyn Nets. Front office says, let's trade for these guys. These 38-year-old legends. And, you know, obviously you've heard all the outstanding, you know, outstanding. You've been hearing that song around a lot. That is where that came from. Okay. A Nets Kevin Garnett edit. Let me see if I can pull it up on here, actually, because this is like probably a top five sports edit ever, just because of how impactful it is. Kevin Garnett. But yeah, Kevin Garnett on the Nets has essentially, like, in the same vein as Celtic Shaq, become like one of the faces of, you know, being washed. I'm pulling it up here in a sec. Let's see it. For our audio listeners, we're getting Kevin Garnett highlight reel. I think the awesome thing about this highlight reel is we don't see a single moment of him like scoring a point or playing basketball until like 30 seconds in.
1: It's just him like tugging on his jersey.
0: Yeah, it's just this media day pictures and introductions.
1: there we go.
0: He scored. That was it. 29 seconds.
1: Keep in mind, this is a 1 minute edit.
0: Rage baiting Dwight out. Oh, I love this GIF. I use this GIF on Twitter all the time. But yeah, the very first frame, back to the. that's the one.
1: He's angry.
0: Yeah, I don't know why they had him looking like that, but he just. Kevin Garnett, obviously, you know, a little bit of a freaky guy. He's getting freaky for the Media Day photo shoot. But. Yeah, that's where the outstanding edit came from. And that's just the first step in a historic... You know, the Nets had one good year. I assume you're aware of when, like, Kyrie Irving, Kevin Durant, and James Harden were all there for, like, 1 year.
1: Yeah.
0: They played, like, 15 games together because a bunch of them were injured at the same time. Like, it was mostly James Harden that was injured.
1: Gotcha.
0: But, yeah, they had a chance in 2021. And you might have heard that KD's feet were too big. His toe was on the line. A three-point shot was a two-point shot. Went into overtime. Scored zero buckets. He did not score. Don't call that man. I'm not quoting, but yeah. So they went scoreless. They lost. They ended up losing the Eastern Conference semifinals to Giannis and the Bucks.
1: Okay. Shout out Milwaukee?
0: Yeah.
1: Yeah.
0: Actually, don't shout out Milwaukee for what I'm about to bring up here.
1: Oh.
0: Because on the note of that 2021 Milwaukee Bucks playoff run, their finals, the NBA finals, featured a matchup against the Phoenix Suns, who came out of the West. And, you know, one player from that series that we see in this series is Mikal Bridges. Mikal Bridges obviously plays for the Knicks right now, and he was on the Suns team in 2021 when they lost to the Bucks. They went up in that series 2-0 in the first two games. They lost four in a row.
1: I see.
0: Like, you can, I think...
1: I think I'm picking up what you're putting down here.
0: So, there's a pattern that, you know, has persisted here that I'm very concerned about. So, Mr. Mikal Bridges, right? He had a great game, too. 26-6, 8 for 13 from the field. Very good shooting efficiency. 4 for 6 from 3. Mm-hmm. You know, no turnover. Oh, one turnover, but, you know, great gameplay overall.
1: Yeah.
0: Last game, 29 minutes. He scored 2 points.
1: I see.
0: So, yeah. Classic Mikal ghost. It's sad because he really did look scared. But he's been talking about that, like, all these playoffs, because he knows what that felt like. I remember watching a quote from him, I think it was during the regular season, where he was talking about it, because he thought, like, when the Suns were up 2-0, they were on the top of the world. Mm-hmm. And then it just blew by them.
1: Mm.
0: Actually, I'm curious. Let me look up Mikal Bridges' box score in 2021 at the end of the... Yeah. This is game two.
1: Mm-hmm.
0: 27, 7-1, 8 for 15.
1: Mm-hmm.
0: And then you just see the last four games.
1: Yeah.
0: 4-2-2, 7-5-1, 13-4-2. Those are blocks and steals. And 7-6-2.
1: Okay.
0: Yeah, just absolute ghost towards the end there. And those games were on actually very good shooting, quite literally only because he never took more than 7 shots in any of those games.
1: Mm.
0: He went 2 for 4, 3 for 4, 5 for 6, 3 for 7. And we saw an inkling of that pattern again here. He took 5 shots on Monday and scored 2 points. Took 3 threes, missed them all. Made 1 midi, you know.
1: Mm-hmm.
0: 4 fouls. Wow.
1: Jeez.
0: Right, so many fouls. That's also a contributed, you know. The Spurs were getting really physical. A lot of uncalled flagrants, especially uncalled reckless closeout on Wemby, which Brunson got called for a reckless closeout, even though it could have been ruled incidental and got ruled for flagrant.
1: Mm-hmm.
0: Uncalled flagrant. Well, they reviewed it afterward and ruled that there was no flagrant on Wemby shoving Brunson down.
1: Yeah.
0: Like, literally, his head almost hit the ground.
1: Mm-hmm.
0: It was... And it just went uncalled because...
1: Because, of course.
0: Yeah, and then Spurs had 6 players out on the court and just, like, low-key got away with it for a second because I think they were trying to sub someone in during something and nobody realized for a bit. And they stopped it, but they didn't give the Spurs a technical for that.
1: Right.
0: They're supposed to give teams a technical.
1: Mm-hmm.
0: And that's just a very, very long and winding pattern in a sort of favoritism towards Mr. Wembanyama here.
1: Yeah.
0: So, I think one thing I noticed was game 5 of the Western Conference Finals. He skipped the post game media availability, I think, because they lost that game.
1: Gotcha.
0: And he got a warning from the NBA. You know Jimmy Butler, right?
1: Yeah.
0: So he did that in 2023 on the Heat when he was in the Eastern Conference Finals,
1: mm-hmm.
0: and he got fined $25,000.
1: What?
0: Yeah, same exact thing. And Wemby just gets a warning.
1: Hmm.
0: Like, I want to like Victor Wembanyama for just the unprecedented history of it all. Obviously, 7'5", phenom, youngest DPOY ever, first unanimous DPOY ever as well. And he's just like, you can say it's like cope or an excuse for like saying there's some sort of favoritism towards him, but I feel like there's a lot going into this. I feel, and the PR like industrial. I watch this guy called a guy on YouTube. He called this. Have you heard about the Shai Gilgeous-Alexander stuff? How he's an unethical hooper, flops a lot. You know,
1: vaguely. Yeah.
0: Yeah. So that's a whole like this YouTuber I watch. Because that whole phenomenon. It's people saying like, oh my God, Wemby is such an ethical player. He's defeating the unethical Thunder, stuff like that. Like, and they were saying like, oh my God, the Thunder whistle's so unfair. They're foul baiting, they're flopping. Oh my God, this, that, this, that. It's really just like a industrial complex. Like, because these people don't realize the hypocrisy in what they're saying. And also, most of the times, they're not even just watching the games. Like, yeah. People will literally admit that they're not watching the games, but they'll still tune into the discourse anyway to, like, swear up and down that Shai Gilgeous-Alexander is the most unethical basketball player you've ever seen. Even the fact that, like, there's a conversation about unethicality in this league is just so annoying. Like, I think it was media coverage between games 2 and 3. Stephon Castle got asked something about, like, selling calls, because it's a thing players do. And he's like, yeah, I can't say anything about it because I do it too. Because that is what a lot of players are trained to do. Because at the end of the day, like, basketball obviously is a form of entertainment because it's marketed as such. But at the end of the day, it's a sport.
1: Yeah.
0: It's meant to be won.
1: Right.
0: And even if, like, I can understand obviously some of the hate, like phantom calls. Shai tries to sell a lot of phantom calls and he gets calls on them a lot, which is egregious. But, like, most of the just general complaints about it, like, you can say, like, oh, Shai sells one call, like, you call him an unethical hooper, like, foul bait, like, just, but just like that, every player does that. Embiid does that. Jalen Brunson does that. I watch Karl Anthony Towns do that. Like, during the regular season, I had to watch either Brunson, Cat, or OG do that, like, every other game. It's, like, a normal thing that players are accustomed to doing. Jaylen Brown tried calling out Joel Embiid for doing it in the Celtics vs. Sixers series, and Jaylen Brown was also doing it all series.
1: So, for the people at home, and definitely not just me, what do you mean by selling calls?
0: So, when like defensive player makes contact with a like offensive player, the offensive player can kind of get the idea to sort of exaggerate that contact. So say like I'll give the example of a regular shooting foul. Say like their arm's coming right here. Like say it's like put your arm like right above it right here. Yeah, like that. So like for our audio listeners, Adam has his arm perpendicular above mine. So say I have the ball right here. I see that. I'm going to try to go for a shooting and like that would be a foul. Or like that's not really selling a call. That's kind of that's foul baiting more than anything. Because obviously you're taking that opportunity of the defensive player getting too overzealous to try to just, you know, get that call. But obviously exaggerating the contact, which also phantom calls are sort of, you know, selling the call. It's just to, you know, like falling on the ground after a three. Like I mentioned reckless closeouts earlier. I should have explained that. Reckless closeouts are essentially if a player takes a three-point shot and when they land, the defending player has their legs or feet in their landing zone of the offensive player's landing zone, and like it makes an unsafe landing. In 2017 of the Western Conference Finals, Zaza Pachulia had a reckless closeout on Kawhi Leonard and injured his knee, took him out of the series, they swept. And that's where that rule was created. It's called the Zaza rule. And in retrospect, that event was actually ruled as a flagrant under the new rule. But like I said, the one I mentioned earlier as well, because Wemby is 7'5", he jumped all the way out like past Josh Hart when he was taking a three in the corner. I think Wemby's right foot might have actually gone out of bounds, but his left leg was back right in Josh Hart's landing zone, and it went completely uncalled. But, like, obviously there are... I'll name a player I see do this a lot. Jamal Murray on the Nuggets. He does selling calls with reckless closeouts a lot where... he'll take the three, but when he lands, he'll try to move his feet closer towards the defender's feet so they can try to see if it's like a actual like reckless closeout or if it's incidental or if it's exaggerated. Because on replays, you can actually tell fairly well if you, I guess, know what you're looking for. Or like obviously you see organic movements, not like movements meant to exaggerate. Like Jamal Murray does a lot. I know Shai does that a decent bit sometimes. But yeah, it's traditional. Like a lot of players do that and then fall down to try to sell that call. But yeah that's essentially what selling calls is. Try to exaggerate the contact in order to. But yeah, there was a lot of fouls on our end. in game three, and that's just because our, I don't know what our, just, I think Brunson and Shamet had 5 fouls each. Cat and Mikhail had 4 fouls each. Like, and they had 20 free throws in the second half alone. We had like 4.
1: Right, yeah. I remember seeing that.
0: Yeah. Like, I think Mike Brown obviously complaining about the free throws. Like, it's a legitimate complaint, but obviously there's more than just that. The Knicks very overzealously fouling. And there were a lot of uncalled fouls, I feel, that definitely should have granted us more free throws. Mm-hmm. But I feel like, obviously, the disparity wouldn't be closed that much.
1: Mm-hmm.
0: But, yeah, just a lot of... Like, I was able to predict a lot of fouls, especially with, like, Shamet or Brunson, when it would be Wemby driving to the basket. And Wemby's 7'5". So even if you're trying to, like, block him from above, he's so tall that his arm's just going to go up anyway, and it's still going to count as a foul.
1: Mm.
0: You're going to hit him regardless. And that's kind of just the inevitability of that. Mm. But there's also the option to kind of just go like this, have both your arms up as like a wall sort of thing, mm-hmm. to where you don't foul and or initiate that contact. But a lot of players don't do that. But gotcha. Yeah. Hopefully, game four, we lock up on those fouls. No more silly fouls like that. Mm-hmm. Obviously, Mikhail needs to wake up. He got a little scared last night on Monday. Crazy scared. Yeah. I watched Josh Hart pass up a open three. Josh Hart and... Was it? There were some charges being led by my demons, you know. Josh Hart was going crazy. You know, he had some threes. He had some threes. Brunson obviously scored 32. OG, 9 for 13. That's my demon. 28 points, 5. Yeah, and we lost by 4. Just, man, Landry. But yeah, that's enough moaning about the NBA Finals. Let's go to my next topic.
1: All right.
0: If any of our listeners are knowledgeable enough, you will know that we are currently listening to the soundtracks for various games associated with Persona 4. That is because on Monday, yes, Persona 4 Golden. Persona 4 Revival was finally. It finally just released a gameplay trailer after the teaser trailer released a year ago with almost no word in between. It got revealed at the Xbox Game Showcase that happened. And I gotta say, it looks beautiful. I don't know if we'll pull up some pictures here for my beautiful friend Adam to look at.
1: Thank you.
0: Ooh. But
1: wow,
0: so
1: many bright colors.
0: A lot of bright colors. Yeah. You see a lot of motifs of yellow. You know, because obviously that's the color motif for Persona 4. Obviously, it's an Unreal Engine, which it does look this like. They just released a remake 2 years ago, Persona 3 Reload, or remake of Persona 3, the older game. Mm-hmm. Looks just like this. Obviously, just made a like the models function similarly, but overall, I feel like this is so much more vibrant. There's a lot more color and expression in this game than there was before. A lot more. It doesn't feel as dead because the character models and everything else just looked like. I mean, obviously, it was from what, the 2000s, so Persona 4 is 2008. So, yeah, there's a lot of time in between that for those graphics to age. And, boy, they have aged a slight bit. But I'm really looking forward to this. I'm especially looking forward to how they remaster the music. Because, obviously, with a remake, they remastered the Persona 3 music. And they're going to do it for 4. We've heard some of 4. I'm excited. Obviously, new voice actors as well. My goats, Yuri Lowenthal and Troy Baker in the original Persona 4. They will not be returning, but, you know, we got new... And the new voice actors that we heard in the trailer actually sound pretty good. I'm kind of questionable about Teddy. Teddy, because you don't know, is this putrid little bear creature that follows you around, and he also turns into a human at some point, but...
1: Actually.
0: Yeah. Look at this... This little just I'm gonna throw him against a wall.
1: Jesus.
0: Just like hammer throw him against a wall.
1: Jesus, that's a little harsh.
0: Like,
1: don't you think?
0: I think I'm trying to remember. I think it's like 15 minutes into the game, just for the fun of it, you run into him and you just push him over for like no reason. I choose that option every time.
1: What did Teddy do to you?
0: He's such a chud. Like, you know how obviously we call a bunch of people chuds?
1: Yeah.
0: He's probably one of the most, like, well, not in like the political way, but like in the everything else sort of way. And this guy's like, I don't know why the gimmick is that he's just a crazy pervert. And like, he's very touchy.
1: I see.
0: Especially,
1: push him over.
0: And then he's just like really annoying and loud and just sounds awful. And he's like, this is obviously every character and persona has a social link. His is one of the mandatory ones. You're forced to sit through him. I'm exaggerating my hate about Teddy. Like, I think there are worse, because there's like an animal companion in every game. There's worse animal companions than Teddy. Teddy's not my favorite, but Teddy's my second favorite. There's one worse.
1: Wow. Okay. Quite the turnaround here.
0: Yeah. The competition is a dog that, you know, has a persona. Like, you know about the concept of persona, right? How, like, you manifest, like, this creature from your soul and you can, like, attack with it and fight. And, like, that's the whole gimmick.
1: Oh, I see.
0: And so, like, obviously, Teddy is a persona. In Persona 3, there's a dog. That has a persona.
1: Gotcha.
0: It's just like a dog. It can't talk. It's just a dog.
1: I see.
0: And then in Persona 5, it's this talking cat that also has a persona that is just character-wise very annoyingly written and just very... he keeps thirsting after one of the main cast characters.
1: Gotcha.
0: And just the gimmick gets old. Probably after 5 minutes.
1: I see.
0: And it goes for the whole game. Which is like probably about 50 hours of playtime.
1: Gotcha.
0: It's a doozy. But yeah. Teddy's voice actor sounded a bit like, I don't know, just rough. Not like in a bad, but we'll see, obviously. That's one voice line we heard. And I like, you know, people were exaggerating when they heard Thrag's voice revealed in Invincible. I was here waiting the whole time because I knew what he could do. And they saw episode 7. I was like, no! I choose death. Ah. Dude, so cold, man. I'll miss Invincible. I mean, I'll miss Invincible until next year, of course, but...
1: Right.
0: Are you tapped into Invincible, Adam?
1: Not really, no. I there's a lot of things I gotta tap into.
0: You tapped into the soys?
1: The soys?
0: The boys.
1: Oh. The boys. That's one that, like, everyone's, like, tried to get me to watch for years, and I just haven't gotten around to it.
0: What's the show you've watched most recently, then?
1: Most recently? Damn, what is... Yeah, this is bad. Honestly, it might be... I mean, I haven't watched a full thing, but I think Big Les Show.
0: Which, dude, that's... Shout out the Big Les Show.
1: Yeah, shout out Big Les Show.
0: But yeah, actually back to more Persona news. Alongside Persona 4 Revival at the Xbox Game Showcase, a teaser trailer was finally revealed for the long-awaited... You know, heavily rumored, very mystified Persona 6. You know, the long-awaited follow-up to 2017's Persona 5? Either 2016 or 2017. But yeah, it's been almost 10 years. Mm-hmm. And we finally have a confirmed existence of Persona 6. Not a release date, but a teaser trailer has been confirmed. Some leaks and descriptions of the game have confirmed it to be about like a supernatural occurrences, and You know, there are some Exorcist-themed characters. Like, there's a girl with a priest, and she looks like a like agent. Obviously, she's gonna have like a persona or whatever. But it's looking like the characters are going to be adults for once, because most of the time, or at least for the past three games, they've all been high schoolers.
1: Five, four, and three.
0: Because two is split into two games.
1: Okay.
0: The first one, they're high schoolers.
1: Uh-huh.
0: The second one, they're adults.
1: I see. It's like Euphoria.
0: Yeah, it's like Euphoria.
1: Yeah.
0: And then in the first game, well, I mean, it is like Euphoria just because a bunch of random nonsense is happening. Never mind. The joke is too worn out of context. Never mind.
1: Yeah.
0: I'm excited to see, not because it's not confirmed yet, but I'm excited to see what a adult Persona cast could potentially look like, because we haven't quite seen that in a while. Obviously, there's a lot of adult characters, but not necessarily the main cast of characters that we see in the day-to-day gameplay of, like, running through the... they're called different things in different games, but yeah, just doing the gameplay. You know, your team. Right.
1: Yeah.
0: Because you got a team in every game, but shout out the team.
1: Shout out the team.
0: In Persona 4, they're the investigation team. Because there are some murders that go on, and they have to figure out who's causing the murders. Because there's also a shadow world that opens up, where they find Teddy the bear, and so he's a shadow as well. But he manifested himself into a physical form, and is able to like be a human or like have a persona and stuff like that. Mm-hmm. But yeah, so they're investigating the murders and stuff like that. And obviously, as the game goes on, they add more and more people to the team. People that get thrown into the shadow world.
1: Mm-hmm.
0: But obviously, so what happens is people get thrown into the shadow world, and if they don't get saved by the time the fog rolls through the town, mm-hmm. they get found dead.
1: Ooh.
0: So that's what happened with the first two murders. And so it's funny because it's a little twist in the, like, it's a little like 2/3 of the game twist, where you find out that the person that's putting more people into the shadow world after the first two murders mm-hmm. isn't actually the murderer.
1: Gotcha.
0: It's some guy doing it because he thought that was a way to like save more people from being murdered. Because there's a whole background thing going on with Persona 4 called the Midnight Channel.
1: Yeah.
0: And the thing is, at midnight, if you turn on the TV, mm-hmm. you'll see like your soulmate or something crazy like that. Mm-hmm. And you turn on the Midnight Channel, and it's like the first time it was her.
1: Mm.
0: That's Yukiko. She was the first person that you rescued from like the shadow world. And obviously she joins your team afterward.
1: Mm-hmm.
0: And yeah, it keeps happening. You meet more team members like Kanji, Rise, Naoto.
1: Mm-hmm.
0: And eventually Teddy joins the team, but you have to fight him eventually. And then, and you find the guy that's throwing people into the shadow world. And then you find the actual murderer.
1: Yeah.
0: And there's like a copycat murderer that you find along the way because another guy dies halfway through the game.
1: Gotcha.
0: And like you chase some other guy down. It's like, oh, I did it because I just hated him. I wanted the fame. And then I think he also died.
1: Oh, huh.
0: I won't say anything about the killer because I...
1: Sorry.
0: Pick up the phone, babe. Adam has received a call.
1: Yeah, from WRC's very own Chris Coddington.
0: Ooh, shout out Chris. Hi, Chris, if you're listening. But, that was what I was talking about. Persona 6 revealed. Announced. You know, maybe this is a situation where... What was it that got announced like 13 bajillion years ago? Elder Scrolls 6?
1: GTA 6?
0: No, that's like... That one's coming. We know that.
1: Okay.
0: But, like, I'm saying... Because Elder Scrolls 6, I think virtually nothing has been heard about it since it was revealed in 2018.
1: Ooh.
0: Yeah, today...
1: It's a long time.
0: Yesterday, the teaser for Elder Scrolls 6 turned 8 years old.
1: Wow. That's...
0: Yeah,
1: quite some time.
0: That was old enough to be announced at E3.
1: I'll be honest, I don't think I realized I stopped doing E3.
0: Yeah, E3 sort of fizzled out during the pandemic.
1: Gotcha.
0: Okay. Yeah, like obviously the pandemic happened, and then that was E3 season, I think that June. And then they were like, oh, we can't really do this.
1: Oh. Right.
0: And obviously just in general, there was a bunch of delays for stuff because of the pandemic. Mm-hmm. Like I know Destiny 2, they had a DLC that was supposed to release that June, but it got pushed back to November.
1: Gotcha.
0: I remember first day I played that DLC during class on Zoom. My whole PC crashed. God, it was fun. But yeah, so just rest in peace E3. But obviously we've had company-centric showcases since then. Obviously we have the PlayStation State of Play, Xbox Game Showcase where the Persona 4 Revival and Persona 6 were shown. Mm-hmm. And there's a Summer Games Fest. And I'm pretty sure they actually all happened this weekend or this past week. And a lot of cool stuff. Let me look through and see what we get. Because obviously, you know, I think the most notable thing is Gears of War E-Day. It's a prequel. It's like the Gears of War series. I have not played the Gears of War series, but I know it's a very popular thing. Mm-hmm. And a very popular game series.
1: Yeah.
0: I know a lot of people that have played it. I didn't really have an Xbox growing up, so I didn't get to play it. But yeah, obviously on the note of Xbox, Halo Campaign Evolved, a remake of the original Halo. That is July 28th. And then GOAT Persona 4 Revival. Ooh. Sea of Thieves stuff. Don't necessarily care. Doom the Dark Ages. DLC on July 7th. Crazy Taxi World Tour, a Crazy Taxi revival coming 2027. I heard some controversy about AI generated assets being used in this game. And I think while people are, and I'm not saying this to sort of diminish the criticism of AI, right? I think a lot of the people in this situation, like a lot of people in general, kind of just see AI now and do the whole, I guess, like, moral, like, AI?
1: Yeah.
0: Just immediately turn, like, 180. I'm not saying, like, obviously they're wrong for doing that, but, like, just at it being, just, like, hearing the word AI, because you'll see that sometimes it won't even be generative AI that's mentioned. It'll be, like, other kinds of AI.
1: Right.
0: And then just because, like, it's that sort of AI, they'll get all fake woke about it and go, like, oh, this is awful. Not endorsing. Mm-hmm. But, yeah, like, it's, I think because Expedition 33 last year, which was obviously one of the year's most popular games. I think it was Game of the Year, actually. It had a bunch of AI-generated art that it put on posters throughout the game. And it was like, people have pointed out that it was sort of, I guess, the setting of a standard for AI in video games. Because I don't know if people expected the Expedition 33 to be as successful as it was.
1: Mm-hmm.
0: But yeah, obviously it was incredibly successful. And we're seeing more and more studios try to put AI-generated assets or, like, AI-generate other things to put in games. And speaking of precedents, another scary one is being set by Nintendo.
1: Yeah.
0: Also starting last year, the Nintendo Switch 2 released, and with it came the Nintendo Switch 2 games. This was obviously amidst the tariffs that were being put in place frequently at the time.
1: Mm-hmm.
0: And according to the tariffs, you know, that had to drive the price of physical games up, which at that time, games, standard price for games in general, $70, which was already up from $60
1: mm-hmm.
0: a couple years prior, which was the standard for ages.
1: Yeah.
0: They bumped it up to $80 for physical games.
1: Mm.
0: And they were talking about, like, it's just a thing. We're just doing it temporarily because of tariffs, stuff like that.
1: Mm-hmm.
0: They're just rolling with the 80%. They're just rolling with the $80 games now. Like they're just sticking with it.
1: Yeah,
0: it's here to stay.
1: And stuff for like the original Switch are still so expensive. I have a Switch 1.
0: Yeah.
1: And like, I remember I was like trying to get stuff for it. It was still, even though it's, you know, last generation console, it's still like really expensive.
0: Yeah, it's like it's crazy how much of the Switch 1's lifespan was during that like shift to $70 games. Mm-hmm. And you can really see it. It is unfortunate. Yeah. But
1: I will say one of my biggest regrets is getting that Switch because I traded in my 3DS for it. Yeah.
0: What games did you have on that 3DS?
1: Ooh, I had Pokemon Omega Ruby and Alpha Sapphire, Mario Kart 7, Mario and Sonic at the 2016 Rio Summer Olympic Games.
0: Ooh.
1: What else did I have? I had a few more, but I can't remember offhand. But those were the main ones I was playing.
0: Yeah. Gosh. I'm so glad I still have my 3DS.
1: Yeah.
0: I always think every time I start talking about my 3DS, mm-hmm. I always feel like that one meme where it's like that dude who modded his 3DS. Yeah, it's really easy, guys. Try it out. Like, here, let me send you a tutorial. Mm-hmm. That's always what I think about. Then I get discouraged from talking about. Because, like, obviously, I've modded my. Ooh. Wait, I don't know if the Nintendo ninjas are going to come after me. I have.
1: Allegedly.
0: I do not endorse the modding of your hardware. We do not endorse right. that here. I play all of my Nintendo hardware legally and untampered. All right, PSA over. But yeah, man, some gems I still play on my 3DS. I know Persona released a couple games on the 3DS. I think it's Persona Q something. I don't know, but. I have not played either. I mean, I played like 5 minutes of the first game and I kind of stopped for some reason. I never went back to it. Maybe I should go back to it because I have a lot of free time. But that's all the stuff from Le Xbox Game Showcase. There was a Summer Games Fest as well. And that was a... There was actually a lot of cool stuff shown during this. I forgot. Let's see, we got some stuff about Fable. Final reveal. Because, you know, Square Enix... Oh, it's Square Enix, right? Yeah, Square Enix loves money. So, you know how Final Fantasy VII is, like, one of the most critically acclaimed video games of all time?
1: Yeah.
0: So, obviously, they're remastering it. Mm-hmm. And because they love money so much, they're splitting that remaster into 3 separate games.
1: What?
0: Yep. So, Final Fantasy, I'm trying to see what the, yeah, this is Final Fantasy Revelation, the 3rd of 3, mm-hmm. and roughly a decade ago, the idea of a Final Fantasy VII remake, while technically real, seemed impossible. Now, years and years later, well, less than a year away, but yeah, this was the actual final reveal, because These showcases, they have a final... They have a cool final reveal.
1: Mm-hmm.
0: This was it. and... Yeah, it's... Oh, yeah. There was a DLC for God of War Ragnarok. God of War... I don't know if it's Laufey or Leife. I think it's Laufey. Because it's obviously Norse mythology. But, oh, also...
1: It's pronounced Leife.
0: Leife. It, like, just in general, even if it's in Norse mythology...
1: Well, I think so, because I think that's like, it's like Lieve or something is like the
0: interesting
1: Norse.
0: But yeah, also Kingdom Hearts 4 finally got a trailer for. Oh wait, this wasn't even at Summer Games Fest. This was at the Nintendo Direct that happened this weekend. This is a bunch of stuff that happened this weekend. I think a bunch of cool stuff actually did get revealed at this Nintendo Direct. June 2026. Let's look. Oh, yes. The Legend of Zelda Ocarina of Time is receiving a remake, releasing sometime in 2026.
1: You know, this is... You know, feeling a lot like Marvel. We're just getting a lot of remakes, not a lot of new...
0: Yeah.
1: Or Disney, sorry. Disney's probably better.
0: I think we have The Last of Us to blame for this.
1: Yeah.
0: They remastered a 5-year-old game.
1: That was not the last of them, was it?
0: No.
1: No.
0: Wait, I'm actually not sure if my information's right about that. Let me check. The Last of Us 2013. And the remake, Last of Us. Oh, yeah. The remaster released a year after.
1: What?
0: The Last of Us 1 released in 2013, and The Last of Us Remastered released in 2014, and a remake, The Last of Us Part 1, released in 2022.
1: So, remake of a remake. Do I have that right?
0: Yep.
1: What?
0: Yep. And there's The Last of Us Part 2, which The Last of Us Part 2 released in 2020. You know, started after The Last of Us Remastered.
1: Yeah.
0: The Last of Us 2 Remastered was released in 2024.
1: Okay.
0: And that's it so far. That was the last remaster that Naughty Dog has released for The Last of Us series.
1: Wow. All right.
0: Across 9 years, they were able to milk 5 games. Actually, wait, no, 12 years. Or 11.
1: Still a lot.
0: 5, yeah.
1: Yeah.
0: But... yeah, honestly, I think that was the precedent.
1: Yeah.
0: Because I'm trying to... because obviously there's the idea of reimagining it in the modern senses. Like, in the 2000s, there was Pokemon Leaf Green, Fire Red and Leaf Green, which was the third gen remaster of Red and Blue. Mm-hmm. And then there's Pokemon Heart Gold and Soul Silver, which was the DS remaster of the Game Boy games, Gold and Silver. And, like, I can understand those, but, like, you're remastering it for, like, I can't even understand Square Enix's. Like, this is literally just a money grab. Mm-hmm. Obviously, people who really enjoy Final Fantasy VII are going to get this, mm-hmm. but, like, I sit here and look at this as someone who hasn't played Final Fantasy VII, and I say, like, why?
1: Right, yeah.
0: This is like, I'm scared. But speaking of scared, this past week I've been quite anxious for Destiny 2's final live service content update.
1: Wow.
0: Which was released yesterday. And I gotta say, I've been reveling in it. It's been very enjoyable. I've been feeling, you know, back like I was in 2020, mm-hmm. even back when I was in 2017, you know, little 12-year-old jit playing Destiny 1.
1: Yep.
0: But, God, yeah, man, so much stuff. They made a lot of, like, I guess, finalized changes to sort of wrap Destiny 2 where it is, change a bunch of different weapons, add a bunch of new armor, bunch of new activities. It's been so awesome running through that this past day. I was playing it earlier. I was playing it yesterday. And, man, this game has done me. This game, I've been with this game for a while. They released an emblem that would track your playtime mm-hmm. across the entire game's lifespan.
1: Yeah.
0: And it would give you an emblem if you played during every expansion year that the game was alive.
1: Yeah.
0: And obviously, you can see my stats right here. I low-key scammed the second expansion year right there because I played for the first 2 weeks and stopped playing Destiny 2 until 2020.
1: Wow.
0: So I missed about a year and a quarter of content, but because I had those 17 days during Forsaken, I was able to get that emblem.
1: Ooh.
0: I've literally immediately equipped it, had to let people know I'm an OG, I got an OG, I would literally heal.
1: Claim your OG ticket here.
0: I got an OG, what will we do? One? I got an OG. God.
1: Another day, another victory for the OGs.
0: First recorded date, September 6th, 2017.
1: Wow. I was 11.
0: I was 12. Oh, it's the day before your birthday, right?
1: A few days before.
0: Yeah. I thought it was the 7th.
1: 9th.
0: Ah,
1: yeah.
0: Okay.
1: Everyone, make sure to wish me a happy birthday. Yep. September 9th.
0: 9-9.
1: Yeah.
0: Make sure you know where your Adam is to wish him a happy birthday.
1: Yes. I'll tell you where I'll be. I'll be in New Brunswick doing things that you do on your 21st birthday. that I don't know if we can detail based on FCC rules.
0: Yeah, yeah. But see more about Destiny 2.
1: Yeah.
0: So it was a joke for a while, and by a while I mean probably the past, I want to say, year and a half of the game. Actually, no, a year. A year and a half is too much of an exaggeration. A year. The game has pretty much been a shell of itself, player-wise. It's, let me check what the last DLC was. I have the Steam player charts pulled up here. Let me go 1 year. This is July. Edge of Fate. There were 100,000 players logged in for Edge of Fate by November of that was July of 2025. By November of 2025, 22,000. And obviously there was they changed the content model for this past year, so they had like two mini DLCs.
1: Yeah.
0: And so December 25, that was the second mini DLC, Renegades, where it's Star Wars in Destiny. It's like every corner you turn, every breath you take, every sight you see, the game wants you to know that this is from Star Wars.
1: Gotcha.
0: You can get a lightsaber. You can walk around in the AT-STs. You can get like the Star Wars guns, and they make like the blaster noises.
1: Yeah.
0: And the enemies, they look like stormtroopers. I mean, they don't look like stormtroopers because they're giant space rhinoceroses.
1: I should probably know that, yeah.
0: But yeah, they were all in like all white armor. But yeah, Renegade, 71,000 players, and literally month after, 29,000. Player count was like so bad that it was in competition with Hello Kitty Island Adventure.
1: Ooh.
0: Which at several points throughout the past 6 months, the player count has dipped like Destiny 2's player count has dipped below Hello Kitty Island Adventures.
1: Gotcha.
0: But obviously with the return of, I mean, with the announcement that Destiny 2 would be ending service, the player count has jumped a very significant bit. See, it's been like hovering every, like it's been going up to 30k every day or so, okay, leading up to it. It was sort of bottoming out at like 10k for the longest time, but obviously starting June 9th, peaking at 165,000.
1: Wow.
0: Players. This is going as this is their highest player count since July of 2024 when they released the Final Shape DLC, obviously the whole like the final battle between dark and light, which I think actually is their highest or second highest player count, because their highest player count is like just slightly higher the year before. Oh my god, that was that. That sucks, because their highest player count came probably during what was their worst critically received DLC at the time. It's 300,000 players logged on to play that story and experience that, like, I mean, but Strand was fun, but yeah, obviously, you know, a lot of people are back on the game now, a lot of great stuff, and on top of that, the game is incredibly on sale right now. Everything.
1: Mm-hmm.
0: $25.
1: Wow.
0: Do you know how much the game costs? Or like normally?
1: Probably so, like 60.
0: If I can remember off the top of my head, Destiny 1 initially was $60, but when they brought it to Steam, or initially it came to Battle.net, but then it came to Steam.
1: Yeah.
0: It was, they made it free. But the DLCs released after that.
1: Mm-hmm.
0: There's Forsaken,
1: mm-hmm,
0: Shadowkeep,
1: mm-hmm,
0: Beyond Light,
1: mm-hmm,
0: Witch Queen, Lightfall, Final Shape, and Edge of Fate.
1: Okay.
0: Let's take Forsaken off because they vaulted some of that content. They replaced it with like a content pack. So let's include it back in.
1: Okay.
0: Each of those DLCs, I'm gonna say is like $50. So
1: $350.
0: Yeah, pretty much. And obviously, on top of that, there are these things called dungeon keys. Well, obviously, there's activities called dungeons, or like 40 to an hour adventures where you just dive in, kill some bosses, stuff like that, some encounters. You have to obviously, that those were separate purchases, but you could just pick them up for free if you own all the DLC now, thankfully, because like each expansion, those would cost like $20.
1: Gotcha.
0: So, yeah, it was only really a worth

0: initially came out, so I paid $60 for the actual game. But it's just so much money has been sunk into it. Like, I think it's ridiculous to go to a Destiny 3 because, like, I have nothing.
1: Yeah,
0: I spent so much time doing all this stuff for it to be just essentially moot point. So what, you can get a new story? Like, you can justify having a new story? Because with where we're at in Destiny 2 now, obviously the final shape was like sort of the culmination of the main story. There was some stuff going on in the background that they were starting to set up with the Edge of Fate, but obviously they had to can it because they canned the whole game.
1: Right.
0: And there was, they've left some inklings about what they wanted to do, and it just, I was watching it earlier, it sounds so awesome, but they can't do it because they stopped them. Why did Bungie have to lose Sony $750 million? Pete Parsons, you're a payer to pay, man. But yeah, it's the executives more than anything, man. Not only were the executives throttling the game, they were throttling the devs. Because you hear now, obviously, they could just be saying this in retrospect, but a lot of the devs and community managers, other stuff, wanted to, like, field criticism that were being given, like, to the team, as well as, like, other stuff about the game, as well as, like, other stuff that they might would have wanted to add or implement or change that the executives just wouldn't let them, wanted them to focus on other stuff, like shipping out a Star Wars season.
1: Right.
0: But, yeah, man, it's been... Oh, God, it has been so... It's been almost bittersweet, I guess, playing the last 2 weeks have been bittersweet because obviously they've been revealing more and more stuff about the new update, all this awesome stuff. And every time I see something, a new change, it's gonna be like, oh my God, this is crazy. This is so awesome. I'm so excited. It's immediately punctuated by the fact that this is the last update ever and I'm not going to be receiving anything else because Destiny 2 is done. And I was like, oh.
1: Right.
0: It's so saddening, man.
1: Yeah.
0: But, I think I think I'll end it a bit early here, you know?
1: All
0: right. We had a fun little show here.
1: Yeah.
0: It was fun, you know, talking with my boy Adam, the Caps, you know, my new roommate, my guy.
1: Yes, we are now officially living in the same house.
0: Threadicello.
1: Threadicello.
0: Around the corner.
1: We will not say the address.
0: Yeah, this is our hood, though. Just know that. This is
1: right.
0: Our hood.
1: Right, yes.
0: But
1: if you're going to come to New Brunswick, you got to check in with us.
0: But yeah, back to your regularly scheduled programming. This is Charm You by Samia. Is that a one?

0: Rambo.
1: Okay.
2: 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Starting next Monday, they're working on some stuff here at the Student Center, so we're going to be on a two-week break. 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

0: 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So don't do it, unless you're a chameleon.
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4: NBC News Radio, I'm Lisa Carton. President Trump says Iran has asked him to stop the latest round of bombings. In an interview with Fox News, Trump said he spoke directly with top Iranian officials tonight following the latest wave of U.S. strikes. He went on to say the attacks will resume Thursday if Iran does not make a peace deal with the U.S. Meanwhile, Iran's military says the Strait of Hormuz is closed to all traffic after the U.S. launched this latest attack. ICE and the Border Patrol will be funded through the end of President Trump's term.
5: For more than 100 days, congressional Democrats tried to block all funding for the Department of Homeland Security in a reprehensible attempt to throw open the borders of the United States of America.
4: President signed a nearly $70 billion package to fund the agencies today in the Oval Office after the long-delayed measure was approved in a House vote Tuesday. The measure funds ICE and Border Patrol through the end of Trump's terms. It includes $38 billion for ICE and $26 billion for Border Patrol. Police in Toledo, Ohio are naming a suspect in last weekend's mass shooting. It happened during the Old West End Festival when two people reportedly opened fire into the crowd, injuring 12 people between the ages of 14 and 61. Authorities took to social media to say they have issued warrants for the arrest of 20-year-old Kanai Taylor. He's wanted on 11 counts of felonious assault, and anyone with information as to his whereabouts is asked to call the Toledo Police Department. Microsoft co-founder Bill Gates is calling his meeting with Jeffrey Epstein a grave error in judgment. Gates appeared in closed-door testimony before the House Oversight Committee today, where he faced questions about his relationship with the late financier. According to Gates, he never victimized anyone. Gates also said he never witnessed nor had any indication that Epstein was engaged in ongoing criminal conduct. You're listening to the latest on NBC News Radio.
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Whoa, slow down there, cowboy. Okay, this is Maxine, and you're listening to WRSU-FM New Brunswick, the home of Rutgers Radio. 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

0: know, I just wish we could be, like, on a break.
1: That's right. Starting this Friday and for the next 2 weeks, WRSU is on a break. Well, they're fixing up some stuff in the student center.

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0: Sambo!
1: Yeah, the Minions are at it again. Starting next Monday, they're working on some stuff here at the Student Center, so we're going to be on a 2-week break. I know, no low-budget blues, no jazz in the hub, or

0: 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No Al will play music, Summer Babe, or Brain Rot in the Sun, but that's okay. 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

0: Hi, it's Olivia Munn with my shelter pets, Frankie and Chance. 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

0: You know, I just wish we could be, like, on a break.
1: That's right. Starting this Friday and for the next 2 weeks, WRSU is on a break. Well, they're fixing up some stuff in the student center, so we're locked out for a couple of weeks. And we're going to enjoy the time off. But don't worry. 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
1: Ladies and gentlemen,
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The night is a thief, some poets wrote. It steals the colors of the day. It's kind of pretty if you like words. For my dog, the night's actually true. Because there are colors of night. The burning red of passion, the angry green of jealousy, and the ugly, terrifying black fear.

0: Sambo!
1: Okay.
2: Yeah, the Minions are at it again. Starting next Monday, they're working on some stuff here at the Student Center, so we're going to be on a two-week break. I know, no low-budget blues, no Jazz in the Hub or Glimpses of India, no Al Will Play Music, Summer Babe, or Brain Rot in the Sun, but that's okay. 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

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And you don't know how to deal with me. 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
3: 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I am not, because I am in Los Angeles.

Yeah, the Minions are at it again. Starting next Monday, they're working on some stuff here at the Student Center, so we're going to be on a two-week break. I know, no low-budget blues, no jazz in the hub, or glimpses of

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2: NBC News Radio, I'm Michael Kastner. The U.S. is carrying out a second day of airstrikes on Iran after President Trump warned that Iran would be attacked until it agreed to make a deal. More from Mark Mayfield.
3: Several attacks were reported across a number of Iranian cities into Thursday morning. Iran has said the Strait of Hormuz, a vital shipping waterway, will remain closed. President Trump disputed that assessment, saying the U.S. military has been conducting a secret mission to get oil tankers past Iranian forces. U.S. Central Command said these strikes are in response to Iran's unwarranted and continued aggression. Iran has fired back with attacks on Bahrain, Kuwait, and Jordan. I'm Mark Mayfield.
2: And the president says the U.S. has secretly brought millions of barrels of oil through the Strait of Hormuz and that Iran was unaware of the effort, in his words, until right now, when he told reporters in the Oval Office yesterday. More from Simon Marks.
4: The Pentagon says, well, actually, that was simply a reference to a previously announced effort by the United States to guide shipping through the Strait of Hormuz. And if you break the president's numbers down, you know, it's about three tankers getting through the Strait of Hormuz every 24 hours.
2: The New York Knicks are now one win away from an NBA championship after a historic comeback last night against the Spurs. Knicks fans are fired up after seeing their team come from 29 points down to beat San Antonio 107-106 in Game 4 of the Finals to take a 3-1 lead. The Knicks could win their first NBA title in more than a century with a victory on Saturday. And the 2026 FIFA World Cup kicks off today. The action begins with Mexico taking South Africa on in Mexico City. Michael Kastner, NBC News Radio.
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2: 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I've played with Shania Twain, but believe me, folks, it can't compare to an evening with Scott Einhorn. 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
4: NBC News Radio, I'm Michael Kastner. The U.S. has launched a second day of airstrikes on Iran after President Trump warned that Iran would be attacked until it signs a deal. Several attacks were reported across a number of Iranian cities into Thursday morning. Iran has fired back with attacks on Bahrain, Kuwait, and Jordan. Pope Leo says those who believe in Jesus cannot promote war. NBC's Molly Hunter reports the pontiff spoke at the Sagrada Familia Basilica in Barcelona, Spain.
5: And 144 years after construction began, it's finally on the verge of completion. The final spire now making it the tallest church in the world.
4: Leo also said those who believe in Jesus cannot kill the innocent. The World Cup gets underway today. The global soccer tournament is taking place in North America for the first time since 1994. The opening game is in Mexico City, with Mexico taking on South Africa before the U.S. team kicks off on Friday for their opener against Paraguay in Los Angeles. There are free watch parties in fan zones across the country, including New York and New Jersey. In New York, Scott Pringle.
6: Fan zones are opening up at the Billie Jean King National Tennis Center in Queens and the Sports Illustrated Stadium in Harrison, New Jersey. There, fans can enjoy musical performances, activities, and watch the opening match between Mexico and South Africa.
4: In Miami Beach, Police Chief Wayne Jones.
7: With all of our partners in the county and in the region, federal partners, we're all coming together with one common goal, safety.
4: The FBI is joining the investigation after a cross was spotted burning in broad daylight in Grant Park in downtown Chicago. Witnesses say they were stunned.
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4: The incident happened Tuesday afternoon at the park where Barack Obama famously gave his acceptance speech upon being elected the nation's first black president. Michael Kastner, NBC News Radio.
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1: That's right. Starting this Friday and for the next 2 weeks, WRSU is on a break. Well, they're fixing up some stuff in the student center, so we're locked out for a couple of weeks. And we're going to enjoy the time off. 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
4: NBC News Radio, I'm Michael Kastner. President Trump is threatening to take over Iran's oil infrastructure points. Posting on Truth Social today, the president said an operation to assume total control of Iran's oil and gas markets and infrastructure would be taking place at some point in the not-too-distant future. That, according to Trump, would include seizing Iran's Karg Island. He warned that the U.S. military would be hitting the Islamic Republic very hard tonight. This comes after U.S. attacks overnight. More from Mark Mayfield.
5: Several attacks were reported across a number of Iranian cities into Thursday morning. Iran has said the Strait of Hormuz, a vital shipping waterway, will remain closed. President Trump disputed that assessment, saying the U.S. military has been conducting a secret mission to get oil tankers past Iranian forces. U.S. Central Command said these strikes are in response to Iran's unwarranted and continued aggression. Iran has fired back with attacks on Bahrain, Kuwait, and Jordan. I'm Mark Mayfield.
4: The World Cup starts today. More from Tammy Trujillo.
6: The global soccer tournament is taking place in North America for the first time since 1994. The opening game is in Mexico City, with Mexico taking on South Africa, before the U.S. team kicks off on Friday for their opener against Paraguay in Los Angeles. The tournament features 48 countries from around the world and will be held in 16 cities across North America, with 11 of them in the U.S., 3 in Mexico, and 2 in Canada. The final will be held in New York at MetLife Stadium on July 19th.
4: The producer price index, a general measurement of how much it costs to make products, rose 1.1% month over month in May. It's the same increase that was seen in April and above market expectations of 0.7%. This according to numbers out today from the Bureau of Labor Statistics. Rising gasoline prices drove much of the increase in the key inflation measure. Michael Kastner, NBC News Radio.
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just yesterday that now I've joined the cavalry and my head's been shaved and I cry like your baby but I'm trying not to break.

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0: Yeah, the Minions are at it again. Starting next Monday, they're working on some stuff here at the Student Center, so we're going to be on a two-week break. I know, no low-budget blues, no Jazz in the Hub or Glimpses of India, no Al Will Play Music, Summer Babe, or Brain Rot in the Sun, but that's okay. You got 2 weeks to do whatever you want, as long as you come back the week of Monday, June 29th, to WRSU-FM New Brunswick and WRSU.org. 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

0: NBC News Radio. I'm Chris Caraggio.
1: A lockdown is underway at the Pentagon with some floors evacuated due to a hazardous materials incident. That's according to multiple reports. Pentagon spokesman Sean Parnell confirmed that systems within the Pentagon have detected an air quality issue necessitating precautionary measures until we determine its significance. Parnell said the department is executing standard protection protocols. As a result, local fire officials say the Pentagon Force Protection Agency's Hazardous Materials Response Team is responding to the incident. President Trump is threatening to take over Iran's oil infrastructure points. Posting on Truth Social today, the president has warned that the U.S. military would be hitting Iran very hard tonight. Mitch McCann has more.
2: He added that at some point in the not-too-distant future, the United States would take Karg Island and other oil infrastructure sites and assume total control of the oil and gas markets. Karg Island is a small coral island off the coast of Iran that handles the majority of the country's crude oil exports.
1: Crude oil prices jump back above $90 a barrel on the news. The World Cup gets underway this afternoon. The global soccer tournament is taking place in North America for the first time since 1994. The opening game is in Mexico City, with Mexico taking on South Africa before the U.S. team kicks off tomorrow with their opener against Paraguay in Los Angeles. Federal forecasters say El Niño conditions have formed and could bring severe weather events with it. NOAA issued an El Niño advisory today and said it could be one of the strongest El Niño events in history. The conditions could lead to heavy rainfall and scorching temperatures, much like in 2024 when the worldwide average temperature record was broken. Lawyers for a black Texas high school track star who killed a white opponent are appealing his murder conviction. Carmelo Anthony fatally stabbed Austin Metcalf during a fight last year at a competition in the Dallas suburb of Frisco. A jury sentenced him to 35 years in prison. He's being housed in isolation, according to authorities who did not give a reason why. I'm Chris Caraggio, NBC News Radio.
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0: 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So don't do it, unless you're a chameleon.
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4: NBC News Radio. I'm Chris Caraccio.
5: Some floors of the Pentagon have been evacuated due to a hazardous materials incident. That's according to multiple reports. Pentagon spokesman Sean Parnell confirmed that systems within the Pentagon have detected an air quality issue, necessitating precautionary measures until we determine its significance. President Trump is issuing a new warning to Iran. In a post on Truth Social, he warned the U.S. would hit Iran very hard tonight, while also threatening to take over Iran's oil infrastructure points. The president also said an operation to assume total control of Iran's oil and gas markets and infrastructure would be taking place at some point in the not-too-distant future. Mexico is taking on South Africa to kick off the World Cup. The global soccer tournament is taking place in North America for the first time since 1994. The tournament features 48 countries from around the world and will be held in 16 cities across North America, with 11 of them in the U.S. The producer price index rose 1.1% month over month in May. It's the same increase seen in April and above market expectations of 0.7%, according to numbers out today from the Bureau of Labor Statistics. An early poll suggests Democrat Javier Becerra is a heavy favorite over Republican Steve Hilton in the November runoff for California governor. Hilton says California desperately needs change and Becerra is more of the same.
6: I shudder to think what will happen to California if this guy wins. We are heading for the cliff.
5: A new USC Berkeley Institute of Governmental Studies and LA Times poll shows Becerra is supported by 52% of likely voters, while Hilton is polling at 31%. The rest of the respondents were undecided. The survey was conducted between May 19th and the 24th before both candidates advanced out of the primary election. And the Knicks have pulled off the greatest comeback in NBA playoff history. Last night, the team erased a 29-point deficit to stun the Spurs 107-106 in Game 4 of the NBA Finals at Madison Square Garden. OG Anunoby tipped in a missed three-pointer from Jalen Brunson with just over a second left. The Knicks lead the series now 3-1. I'm Chris Caraccio, NBC News Radio.
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Friday night, and I'm coming out of the pub. And then next thing I know, whack. 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

Hello, this is Daniel from Husky Loops, and you're listening to WRSU in New Brunswick, New Jersey. Husky Loops is with you, New Jersey. 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
1: That's right. Starting this Friday and for the next 2 weeks, WRSU is on a break. 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
3: 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I am not, because I am in Los Angeles.

Welcome back. My name is DJ Sia Mithil, bringing you Identity Crisis every Thursday from 2 to 4 p.m. this summer. Hope you're having a great summer so far. It's really nice and warm outside, a little too warm, if I might say, but I'm not complaining. That was What's It Gonna Take, the demo version by Other Lives, and the song before that was Internet Support by Conscious Pilot. Okay, so next, today I'm kind of gonna play a nostalgic mix for you guys. A lot of these songs, you know, I scrolled all the way down in my playlist and I was like, let me see what's in there. And, you know, I discovered a lot of like good songs that I used to listen to in like, you know, back in like 2018 to 2020. Like a lot of these are like 2016 like nostalgic mixes, and I know like a lot of people, you know, like that's the thing right now, 2026 is the new 2016. That's kind of a trend that's going around right now, but a lot of these songs are from like, you know, when I first started listening to my, you know, own music. So one of the artists that we're gonna look at today is 5 Seconds of Summer. I totally forgot how good they were, and I haven't actually listened to it. I mean, I've been listening to Teeth a lot, but yesterday I kind of went down a spiral. Like when I was studying for my calc midterm, I went down on like a spiral of like, I listened to the entire Calm album, which I think is their latest album. It's their 2020 album. Not sure if that's their latest though, but based on their discography. But 5 Seconds of Summer are an Australian band who started with a pop rock and pop punk kind of identity, and they're inspired by groups like Green Day and Blink 182, but they later moved into a more polished pop rock sound. And on this album that I'm going to play for you, I'm going to play some of my favorites from this album, and it's called Calm. And on Calm, they sound more mature and controlled, blending rock guitar, darker pop production, and lyrics about fame, relationships, anxiety, and growing up. And the album shows them moving away from the teenage band image that they had. If you listen to some of their earlier, you know, music, even maybe Youngblood, all of that kind of, it's about growing up, you know, about their experiences, their relationships, and, you know, anxiety and growing up, things like that. So they're moving away from that teenage band image and towards something more reflective and adult. So the 3 songs I'm going to play from their album for you today are Red Desert. I've been blasting this song on repeat. It's like stuck in my head now. Lover of Mine and Thin White Lies, all by 5 Seconds of Summer.

anymore. That was Thin White Lies by 5 Seconds of Summer. The song before that was Lover of Mine, and the song before that was Red Desert, all by 5 Seconds of Summer. Yeah, like, that album is so powerful. I love the entire album, honestly. I don't really have any complaints when it comes to Calm. A lot of it, you know, I mean, this is just their style. Very strong background, and then the vocals are also very powerful, and all of it just complements really well, and it just works for the album. And I kind of was wrong. I said this was their latest album. This is not their latest album. They've had a lot more projects after this. I have yet to, like, get to all of them, but these are some of my favorite from Calm. There's a lot more, but, you know, I don't want to bombard you with just 5 Seconds of Summer. There's a lot of great artists out there. But next, I'm going to play Joy by the Lemon Twigs and Signs by Shy.

That was Signs by Shy, and the song before that was Joy by Lemon Twigs. Now we're going to listen to some more artists, some various artists actually. I'm going to play a song from a different artist, but the first one is Baby Blue by Luke Hemmings, and Luke Hemmings is the lead singer of 5 Seconds of Summer. I just played some of their music for you guys, but his solo work is much more dreamy, cinematic, and introspective. On Baby Blue, he leans into themes of escapism, memory, and emotional confusion, and his solo album, When Facing the Things We Turn Away From, was shaped by reflection, time, and the feeling of losing control during a major life pause, especially around the pandemic period. The next song is Toothbrush by DNCE. I love Cake by the Ocean. That song is so good. But they are led by Joe Jonas, which I did not know. Fun fact, I guess. I was like, sounds very familiar, the voice. But yeah, it is Joe Jonas, and their music pulls from funk, dance rock, disco pop, and playful, you know, pop performance. They're less serious and more colorful than a traditional pop rock band, with a sound built around groove. And personally, Toothbrush takes a simple relationship symbol, leaving a toothbrush at someone's place, and it turns it into a flirty, feel-good pop song. I think it's kind of sweet. And the next song is going to be Okay by Wallows, and Wallows are LA indie rock band whose inspiration include The Strokes, Arctic Monkeys, and modern guitar based indie rock, but they mix that with a more youthful, anxious pop sensibility, and their songs often sound relaxed and sunny, while the lyrics deal with uncertainty, growing up, and relationship tension. Okay fits that style, upbeat on the surface, but emotionally restless underneath. So the next three songs are going to be Baby Blue by Luke Hemmings, Toothbrush by DNC, and Okay by Wallows.

that was Okay by Wallows. The song before that was Toothbrush by DNCE, and the song before that was Baby Blue by Luke Hemmings. The next two songs I'm going to play for you are The Springtime Reminds Me Of by Touch Girl Apple Blossom and Teachers by Ed O'Brien.

That was Teachers by Ed O'Brien, and the song before that was Springtime Reminds Me Of by Tush Girl Apple Blossom. Now I'm going to play some fun songs for you. First one is going to be Ghost by Justin Bieber, and the second song is going to be Capsize by Friendship and Emily Warren. Friendship is an American electro-pop duo known for bright, polished production and emotional pop songwriting, and their song sound fits into that mid-2010s indie electronic wave, clean synths, warm melodies, and choruses that feel both intimate and huge. And Emily Warren, who is also a successful songwriter, brings a very natural, conversational vocal style to the track. Capsize released in 2016, and it became Friendship's breakout song. It has a tropical electronic pop feel, but the lyrics are more emotional than the production first suggests. And the song uses the image of capsizing as a metaphor to being overwhelmed by a relationship and wanting connection, but also feeling like you are losing control. And Emily Warren's voice gives that song a personal, vulnerable edge, while Friendship's production keeps it light and catchy and radio friendly. So I want to play Ghost by Justin Bieber for you, which is very, I guess, deep, I would say. It's very nice. I think it's a nice difference from Justin Bieber's usual style in pop, and I think it's, you know, a nice, meaningful track. And Capsize by Friendship and Emily Warren.

0: tried.
1: That was Capsize by Friendship and Emily Warren, and a song before that was Ghost by Justin Bieber. Thank you so much for listening in so far. This is CJC Amethyl bringing you Identity Crisis every Thursday from 2 to 4 p.m. I'll be back to you after a short break. 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
3: Yeah, the Minions are at it again. Starting next Monday, they're working on some stuff here at the Student Center, so we're going to be on a two-week break. 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

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My name is DJ Siamito, bringing you Identity Crisis every Thursday from 2 to 4 p.m. You're listening on WRSU FM New Brunswick. The song you just heard was Cam's Song by Lucky Break, and the song before that was Dustin's Song by Touch Girl Apple Blossom. The next few songs I'm going to play for you are by The Vamps, and this used to be like one of my all-time favorite bands in later in middle school, in like 8th grade to like high school. But it used to be an all-time favorite for me back in like 2016, 2018, and they were pretty good, and I would argue they still are. So The Vamps are a British pop rock band, you know, like the best bands are, who started with guitar-driven pop, but their album Night and Day shows them moving towards a more electronic dance pop sound. And so the album has two versions. It has Night and Day night version and the Night and Day day version. And the band has said that personal experiences shape many of the songs, while artists like Julia Michaels influence the album's more intimate pop songwriting style. And the album balances the original guitar bass foundation with collaboration and club ready production. And a lot of their songs, not only are they nostalgic, but you know, they fit the theme of that time period very well. And a lot of them, you know, they're like upbeat, they're youthful group, I would say. So for the time period, I felt it was very apt to be listening to this. But I'll be playing All Night by The Vamps and Matoma. This is from their Night and Day night album, the night version. And then Just My Type by The Vamps, and this is from their Night and Day day version album. So enjoy.

That was Just My Type by The Vamps, and the song before that was All Night by The Vamps and Matoma. And the next song is gonna be Glad You Came by The Wanted. And The Wanted were a British-Irish boy band who leaned more into club pop and dance music than some of their boy band peers. And Glad You Came became their signature song because it really captures their early 2010s moment when pop radio was full of big synths, nightlife energy, and festival-style choruses. It's glossy, romantic, and built to feel like a night out. And the song was really up and up in the club scene, so I want to play some for you.

That was Glad You Came by The Wanted. And the next few songs we're going to play for you are called Sweet Spot by Ed O'Brien and Smoke by Shy.

That was Smoke by Shy, and the song before that was Sweet Spot by Ed O'Brien. Now I'm going to play for you some new artists that I haven't played on my show before, and I'm going to play Monster by Henry. And Henry Lau is a Canadian-born singer, songwriter, and producer, and multi-instrumentalist who became known through Super Junior M, and that's an old K-pop group. Super Junior was like the main group, and then Super Junior M is like the subgroup. But before building his own solo identity, and his background is as a musician, and especially with violin. He's really known for his violin skills, piano, and production. He's also been in acting. If you've seen, what is it? I forgot what the movie's called, but it's like, I think it's Dog's Days or whatever. But the movie is like, it's a very popular movie series. Where it's like about the dog, and the movie's in the point of view of the dog, but he's one of the characters in that movie. And his background as a musician kind of gives his songs a polished emotional quality. He has a lot of musical experience, and Monster shows his more dramatic side, and it uses heartbreak as a way to explore feeling changed or damaged by love. Similarly, another song I'm going to play for you is Losing You by Wonho. And Wonho is also a South Korean solo artist, and he's a former member of Monsta X, which is also another K-pop group. And his solo career is built around emotional openness, performance, and close connection with fans. And Losing You was inspired not only as a love song, but also by the fans who supported him during a difficult transition in his career, and that makes it feel especially sincere and personal. And both of these are the English versions of the song. There are other versions. There's, I think, both of them have either like a Korean version, and I think Monster might have a Chinese version because Henry is Chinese. So let's listen.

That was Losing You by Wonho, and the song before that was Monster by Henry. Both of them are very soulful, touching songs. The next song I'm going to play for you is 7 Up by Boy in Space, and I think this was very popular during the COVID era. And Boy in Space is the project of Swedish artist Robin Lundback, who makes emotional alt-pop with electronic production and a strong sense of atmosphere. 7 Up was inspired by the idea that love is not easy, using the setting of a neighborhood house party to show how excitement and hurt can exist together in a relationship. And his sound often mixes youthful pop melodies with darker emotional undercurrents. The other song that I'm going to play for you is Daydreamer by John Park, and I really like this song during COVID, during like the 2019-2020 era, and it was really, really, like, when you hear it, it's transcending, like, everything. It sounds so nice. And John Park is a Korean-American singer-songwriter known for his warm, smooth voice and understated style. Daydreamer was released as an English-language single, and it highlights his softer, more reflective side. And his music often feels calm and intimate, drawing from pop, soul, and singer-songwriter traditions rather than high drama performance. So let's listen in and

That was Daydreamer by John Park, and the song before that was 7 Up by Boy in Space. Both of them are very beautiful songs, especially Daydreamer by John Park. I used to love that song because of

how pretty it is. But now I'll be playing for you Highway to Heaven by NCT 127 and Who Do You Love by Monsta X and French Montana. So NCT 127 is known for their futuristic experimental K-pop, but Highway to Heaven kind of shows their smoother, more pop side, and the song was produced by American pop duo Social House, which helps explain its polished international sound. And instead of the intense high concept style of NCT 127 are often known for, this track feels airy, romantic, and made for an open road summer mood. And Monsta X are a South Korean group known for powerful performances, hip-hop energy, and sleek pop production. And Who Do You Love comes from their English language era, where they leaned into a smoother, more sensual pop R&B sound. And their album All About Love helps show a different side of the group, with more romantic and seductive themes than their harder-hitting Korean releases. So I'm going to play these songs for you now.

That was Who Do You Love by Monsta X and French Montana. And the song before that was Highway to Heaven by NCT 127. Now I'd like to play some K-hip hop and R&B for you. So the next song is going to be Die Die by Geary Boy and Choeob. And Geary Boy is a South Korean rapper and producer known for melodic experimental hip-hop, while Choeob brings a grounded rap style. And Die Die was made in connection with the Webtoon study group, so it has that soundtrack quality, energetic, character-driven, and tied to a story world. And even with a dramatic title, the song leans more melodic and accessible than aggressive. Yeah, let's listen to that.

That was Die Die by Geary Boy and Cho Ilb. And we have time for just one more song today. So I'll play Lie to Me by 5 Seconds of Summer for you guys.

0: Thank you for listening. And today, my name is DJ Sia Mithil, bringing you Identity Crisis every Thursday from 2 to 4 p.m. You're listening on WRSU FM New Brunswick. 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
1: NBC News Radio. I'm Chris Caraccio.
2: President Trump has called off planned U.S. strikes on Iran, saying on Truth Social that discussions with Tehran have reached the highest levels and received approval from all parties involved. He said the final details of an agreement were approved in both concept and execution. The move follows a week of U.S. and Iranian strikes and comes hours after Trump vowed to hit Iran very hard tonight and threatened its oil infrastructure. Stocks are soaring on Wall Street after President Trump's announcement on Iran. The Dow Jones has been up more than 800 points at times. The S&P 500 and NASDAQ are also sharply higher. The lockdown at the Pentagon has been lifted after a reported hazardous materials situation. Pentagon spokesman Sean Parnell says normal operations have resumed after testing found no hazard. He says systems detected an air quality issue that prompted precautionary measures and standard protection protocols, with some areas being evacuated. President Trump is nominating Jay Clayton to become the next permanent director of national intelligence. Clayton is the U.S. attorney for the Southern District of New York and was the former chairman of the Securities and Exchange Commission. Families nationwide are facing another jump in summer child care costs. Monica Nelson reports.
3: New 2026 data shows full-time care now averages around $1,230 a month, or nearly $15,000 a year, according to the Federal National Database of Child Care Prices. Costs rose 4-6% this year, with the biggest driver being where families live, from $650 a month in Mississippi to $2,400 a month in Washington, D.C., the highest in the nation. Child Care Aware of America says state-by-state funding gaps continue to leave many families struggling to afford care during the summer months.
2: The World Cup is underway, marking its return to North America for the first time since 1994. Mexico is facing off against South Africa in Mexico City, while the U.S. opens tomorrow against Paraguay in Los Angeles. I'm Chris Caraccio, NBC News Radio.
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0: You know, I just wish we could be, like, on a break.
1: That's right. Starting this Friday and for the next 2 weeks, WRSU is on a break. 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
7: President Trump is indicating a peace deal with Iran could be imminent after he canceled planned military strikes set for tonight. He spoke from the Oval Office today.
8: With the Strait will officially open as soon as we sign, which could be soon, maybe over the weekend, in Europe.
7: And Wall Street is closing with stocks sharply higher following the president's announcement on Iran. At the closing bell, the Dow Jones Industrial Average gained 929 points to 50,848. The S&P 500 climbed to 127 points, and the NASDAQ rose 640 points. The all clear has been given at the Pentagon after a false biohazard alarm triggered a lockdown earlier today. Pentagon spokesman Sean Parnell said normal operations have resumed after testing confirmed no hazard existed. He said the department executed standard protection protocols as a result. The U.S. is ramping up security during the FIFA World Cup, which got underway today, with the U.S. hosting 78 matches across 11 cities. FBI Director Kash Patel says he's making terrorist attack prevention the agency's top priority. The Trump administration said preparations include event and intelligence operations center staffing, as well as background checks and intelligence reports. Waymo is launching a new subscription tier called Waymo Premier as it pursues an aggressive expansion plan. Wendy Swanson has the story.
9: The service will cost $30 a month, and it targets avid users in some of the most popular markets. According to a blog post from the Alphabet-owned company, the new subscription tier is invite-only to start for select riders in San Francisco, Los Angeles, and Phoenix. Subscribers can expect prioritized matching, up to 5 free cancellations per month, and they'll earn 10% back in loyalty credits or Waymo cash for each trip.
7: And tonight's Game 5 of the Stanley Cup Final. The Carolina Hurricanes are hosting the Vegas Golden Knights. The series is tied up 2-2.
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0: Brunswick, and welcome to this week's edition of Nightbeat, the official broadcast news show here at Rutgers University. We are live every Thursday from 5 to 6 p.m. on your commute. I am your host, Maryam Alihi, and oh my god, I don't know if you hear it in my voice, but I am relieved because primary elections are just about over across the country. Just in time for our last show of June before we go on a station-wide break. I got more details for you guys later in this show, but let's start off with the primary elections. So as you guys know, just about every election cycle in, you know, in the fall semester, the news department does a huge live special on Tuesdays that you know, pretty much goes to 3 hours long. It's a whole fun ordeal. We drive out to different election sites and watch parties, and we also report from here in New Brunswick on what's been going on across the state and how those statewide elections impact what goes on in our country. And this is the first year in a very long time where I decided to take matters in my own hands and say, you know what? We should do something special for the primaries. And so this is kind of part three in my primary election coverage, because guess what, guys? Primary elections across the country don't all happen in one day, and not all the votes are counted in one day, because, you know, the states have control over elections and each state has their own way of counting them, or not way of counting them, just their way of organizing the elections and when they're held, early voting, mail-in ballots, even online voting is becoming a thing soon. So there's just a lot of factors to take into account. So that's kind of why primary elections are, I would consider it like a season. Like, it's election season, or even in April, you don't just pay your taxes. You don't send like one federal income tax form on April 15th for tax day. It's a tax season. You know what I mean? It takes a while to process everything and make sure you're getting what you paid for and such, and all that ordeal, like every single ordeal in the sun. But I'm getting ahead of myself. Primary election season, it's just about over. We've been getting pretty much the results we've been needing from May to June. So I have just been spending the past couple weeks covering that. And first week, we had a NJ.com reporter, Brent Johnson, to give us an overview as to what's been going on in the New Jersey primary elections, including District 12, that had 13 different Democratic candidates running for the Democratic nomination, in which Adam Homowy ultimately won. And we also covered what's been going on in District 7 with Tom Kane Jr. being absent for a long time, and how he might have a couple Democratic challengers on the way, with Rebecca Bennett ultimately winning that primary for the Democratic side, and Tom Kane Jr. won his primary unopposed. Those are the highlights, though. And then we moved on to the 2.5 hour primary special I had last week, where we covered primary elections happening across the country. We had some of my friends get on the show who are a little more well-versed in certain regional politics than I am. We had Adam Kaplan explain jungle elections to us in California. We had my friend Chase Porn McLean kind of walk us through what's been going on in New England. Unfortunately, he's a Celtics fan and a Patriots fan. We're going to talk more about that later, don't worry. And we also had the president of Rutgers Democrats give his insight into what's been going on with the latest results. And now, this week, we're finally closing out this primary election mini-series I got going with an interview with the newest president of Rutgers Republicans, Andrew Joseph. So he's the president of Rutgers Republicans and the secretary of the New Jersey College Republicans as a whole. And if Andrew Joseph's name sounds familiar, we've actually had his cousin, Michael Joseph, on the show before. Well, technically not on the show, but on our news department programming before, when Michael Joseph, the previous Rutgers Republican president, gave his insights as to what was going on in the 2025 gubernatorial race and the general elections in November. And now I have his cousin, Andrew Joseph, the newly elected Rutgers Republican president, to explain to us what's been going on from the Republican side in New Jersey and around the country. So, Andrew, let's start off. I gotta ask you, what is the general trend of the Republican primary election results across the country?
1: A common trend that I found was that there's a kind of a divide between two camps of like of just the Republicans. So there's a major wing, like the dominant part, which is MAGA under Trump, President Trump. And then there's another faction, which I personally call the dissident right, which is led by, you know, people that oppose Trump, who think that he's not going far enough, that like he's kind of been moderating on his views. And I've seen this in like numerous races, like for example, the Kentucky 4th congressional race between Thomas Massie and Ed Gallerine. And I'm in an interview. I noticed at that race that President Trump and like a bunch of these lobbyist groups, they personally went after Thomas Massie, and Thomas Massie was supported by numerous politicians like Marjorie Taylor Greene, and all these Democrat politicians too. And so, like, I noticed from that, like, there's been like a major shift between Trump and like the dissident right, where if the dissident right disagrees with Trump on like any policies, for example, like immigration, the economy, foreign policy, there's usually a fight when it comes to elections. So you see this in Thomas Massie's race. You've seen this in the Iowa gubernatorial race. And you're actually seeing this now in Fishback's race in Florida, where the popular candidate, Byron Donalds, he's now facing James Fishback, and they're completely opposite. Byron Donalds believes in a very strong foreign policy where we back all of our allies, like in Ukraine and like Israel. While James Fishback is more isolationist, he believes that we should be America first. We should prioritize our national infrastructure, our economy. We should focus on Florida, like on Florida first. And he believes that we should protect the domestic economy instead of like allowing just no regulation whatsoever when it comes to like certain industries like AI. So what I would say is that around the nation, like, there's just now an ongoing fight between Trump's faction and the dissident right. And I think in general, that's probably going to continue in 2028 and maybe future on, maybe 2030, 2032. I mean, we'll just have to see.
0: Yeah, I just wanted to break all that down a little bit further. We can start off with your latest point in regards to what Republicans are prioritizing more, whether it's America first or their state first, you know, domestic policies versus international affairs. And I was wondering where in general, or even specifically, sorry, just where do you think the party is trending more towards, especially after the situations we've had abroad as of late?
1: I think it's really split. So for the older demographics, like Gen X and boomers, they're kind of more shifting towards more getting involved in foreign policy, because recently Trump has been going on a crusade in Latin America. He's gotten us involved in Iran. And if you look at like platforms like Truth Social, or just ask any like boomer Gen X Republican, they usually support that. They think that Trump is showing peace through strength. He's making America strong. But when it comes to the younger demographics, I notice this a lot. So when it comes to Gen Z and millennials, they're very actually opposed to like getting involved in foreign affairs. And you see this in like Thomas Massie's race, where if you look at the polling, Gen Z and millennials, they supported Thomas Massie by a significant sum. I think Gen Z was like plus 20 and like millennials was actually plus 34. And Thomas Massie was the most critical of Trump's policies when it comes to the war in Iran. I think he wanted to use the War Powers Act when it came to the war in Iran. So I think, in general, there's like a split. But as the road goes ahead, I think the party is going to become more and more isolationist, because the boomers, they're just like, I don't want to be crude, but like they are just dying off, and they are going to be replaced by millennials and Gen Z and Gen Zoomers. So I think the party is going to become more isolationist when it comes to foreign affairs.
0: Yeah, I'm noticing that Thomas Massey was a regular bipartisan, kind of reaching across the aisle kind of representative. And I was wondering, since he lost his primary, do you think this speaks to a further trend in political polarization in our country?
1: Not entirely, because Thomas Massey actually had a lot of support when it came to Democrats. Like, I see with my thoughts, like, Democrats from, they all honestly support him. Like, all these Zoomer and Millennial ones, they actually support Thomas Massey a lot. And Thomas Massey actually did have bipartisan appeal. So when it comes to the younger demographic, I think it's actually, like, bipartisan when it comes to isolationism. And when it comes to just, in general, just being isolated when it comes to foreign policy, which is surprising because, like, recently, like, everything has been very polarized. Like, Donald Trump's ICE campaigns, that's been very polarized, where half the country, they support that, and the other half of the country, they're, like, going after ICE. They're fighting the ICE in general. And I just find that fascinating, that when it comes to foreign policy, that we're very bipartisan.
0: Yeah. I think that kind of speaks more to what's been going on domestically, and do you think it's more of a perspective of people in general just want to focus more on what's been going on at home versus abroad?
1: Yeah, I think in general, because the economy it's just not going great right now. Like, inflation is just not great. GDP growth is going down because all the resources are becoming more expensive. And I think Americans in general, they just want more of affordable living. They just want the economy just to be fixed. And you think that all these foreign conflicts, all these unnecessary foreign conflicts, are just affecting their lives. So I think in general, they just do want to be more focused when it comes to, like, domestic priorities.
0: I think especially it's because a lot of those international conflicts are impacting what's going on at home, such as probably the most prominent example I can think of and what I was dealing with coming to the studio today, gas prices. I really shouldn't have to pay $4.50 for gas, you know?
1: I know, it's insane. Like, in New York, it's like, I think it's almost like $5 a gallon there. Like, it's insane what's going on. Like, it's actually even worse than Biden.
0: Oh my God.
1: I know, I used to be very critical of Biden, but, like, at least with Biden, Biden knew restraint. Like, he did not provoke a war in Iran. He knew when to use diplomacy. I think President Trump is just, like, I'm not, like, a Democrat, but, like, I think he just needs to be more restrained and just prioritize the domestic economy. And I think a lot of, like, people in our demographic believe that, too.
0: Yeah. So we can transition over to some other states that you previously mentioned. I want to go more into detail on what the Republican primaries were looking like in Iowa. This was a state that used to be a swing state up until recently, where it started leaning more red than what it usually goes to. So I was wondering if you could provide some more details as to what's been going on in the governor race and the Senate race and et cetera.
1: I don't know that much about Iowa, but I think I know a little bit about the gubernatorial race.
0: Yeah.
1: I think when it came to the Republican one, there was a fierce fight between the Trump-backed candidate and then the other candidate, which was I don't think he really ran as, like, a Republican. I think he was trying to, like, distance himself from Trump. So I noticed that, like, when it comes to, like, races like that, a lot of these candidates that are winning, they're kind of, like, distancing themselves either from the Republicans and the Democrats. They're trying to, like, create more of an independent platform.
0: Yeah, so I'm looking at the race right now, and it seems like Zach Lawn, won with over 80,000 votes, and barely trailing behind him was Randy Feenstra, who was the candidate endorsed by Trump.
1: Yeah.
0: Yeah. So are you just generally seeing, or is this just a special case where you're seeing the establishment candidate not winning the race?
1: I mean, it's rare, but it's been increasing a lot. I think ever since Mamdani actually won New York City, I think that the people in general, they just become, they are starting to radicalize. They're starting to shift away from the center and starting to become either farther left and farther right. And you see this in Iowa, you may see this in Florida, and you, I wouldn't say the same thing in like, I forgot what the state, what it was, Ohio. I don't think that's going to be the case in Ohio, but I think this is just going to happen where people that are disillusioned with like the center left and the center right, they are going to become more radical, and they are going to pose like establishment candidates.
0: Yeah. Speaking of Ohio, looks like Vivek Ramaswamy won the Republican primary for governor by a landslide.
1: Yeah, I mean, when it comes to that, I was actually surprised that this challenger actually did surprising a while. I thought his challenger would actually get blown out of the water, but he did actually steal like a considerable amount of votes.
0: Yeah. So when we last left off on our show, we were looking at some of the preliminary results of what was going on in California. No surprise, California, largest state in the union. In terms of population, takes pretty much forever to count all the votes. And as of right now, in the jungle primary, two candidates came out on top with Javier Becerra on the Democratic side and Steve Hilton on the Republican side. So I was wondering, how closely were you following this election or what your takeaways are from it?
1: I mean, I wasn't really following that election, but remind me, like, what are their platforms? I know about Xavier Becerra, but can you just remind me about their platforms?
0: Yeah, so Steve Hilton was a former host on Fox News. I believe he was endorsed by Trump, I believe. And then Javier Becerra, he was more of, like, the center-leaning Democrat versus Tom Steyer, who was more of the progressive Democrat. Tom Steyer did not achieve enough votes to win in the primary, but yeah.
1: Okay. But, like, they're, like, moderates, though, right? Or are they, like, they're not, like, too, like, far left or far right, right?
0: Yeah, they don't. In terms of the Democrats, I know that Becerra leans more to the center, but Hilton was endorsed by Trump. From what I can tell, Hilton doesn't seem, as far to the right as people make him out to be, but being on Fox News certainly gives him the platform to, host on what he say, sorry, to say what he says.
1: I see. Okay.
0: He's also known for, urging policies such as requiring voter ID, which a lot of Democrats aren't always...
1: They're unfavorable. They're, like, unfavorable towards it.
0: Yeah, they're unfavorable towards it. But Hilton seems to have more of those center-right-leaning measures. And he has previously called out election fraud in California, especially in terms of Trump's elections or the elections that Trump was involved in. So that's kind of, like, where he leans.
1: I see. I mean, I guess that, like, it doesn't seem like a game-changer of election. I think that, like, I think Xavier Becerra is probably just going to win either way by, like, a landslide. But I don't really think it's going to be that much of a game-changer because, like, they're not really that, like, that radical. And I think Xavier Becerra is probably just going to continue the same policy as Gavin Newsom. So I don't think it's that revolutionary when it comes to, like, domestic politics whatsoever.
0: All right, then. So were there any other national races you were looking at?
1: I guess Ohio, pretty much, between Ramaswamy and Acton.
0: All right. So how do you feel about if we transition over to what's been going on in New Jersey?
1: Yeah, I'm perfectly fine with that.
0: All right, then. Let's go. So I wanted to go more into detail as to what was Rutgers Republicans' role in, you know, canvassing, endorsements, phone banking, for example. What's been going on with Rutgers Republicans' role and New Jersey College Republicans' role in these elections?
1: So as New Jersey, for Rutgers in New Jersey, we've been involved in numerous races. So the most recent and the most prominent has to be the Jack Shirley race for the gubernatorial race in New Jersey last year. And what we did was that we coordinated with numerous state chapters. So for Jack's race, we did a lot of canvassing at Asbury Park, and we coordinated with Pennsylvania, New York, I think Connecticut too, I think, if I recall. And we mainly just did like just canvassing, phone banking, stuff like that. And besides that, we haven't really done that much. Like, because usually how it works is like I don't really make the calls. Like, usually the chairman of the New Jersey College Republicans and the Northeast Regional Chair of College Republicans that really makes the call on this. And also the Pennsylvania chairman, he's really prominent and he helps just coordinate everything. So for the 2026 midterms, I think what's probably going to happen is that we're probably going to do phone banking canvassing when it comes to congressional races in New Jersey. I think some in Philadelphia, probably some in New York. But yeah, it's pretty much that. I think we're probably going to get more involved during the midterms. But like last year, we didn't really do that much besides just the governor's race.
0: All right. Well, what about the primaries?
1: The primaries, not really. We haven't really done that much for New Jersey. Like, I actually have to hit up Tyler about that. But Tyler, which is our state chairman, but he hasn't really like put out like plan yet. I mean, he may have a plan for all I know, but I'll have to see. But as of right now, we haven't really done that much in New Jersey.
0: Well, what about the races that you were looking at in terms of New Jersey politics? Were there any that like caught your eye?
1: Not really. I mean, I think we did actually help out with Billy Prampa's campaign. I think, do you know he's running this for the midterms? I think he ran 24. We helped out with him a little bit.
0: Yeah, I don't really see him on the ticket as of right now. But I think the general trend I was seeing in terms of the Republican races in the New Jersey primaries was that most of them were uncontested elections. A lot of these Republican candidates won their primaries unopposed. So what do you think that means for the future of the Republican presence or the GOP presence in New Jersey?
1: Wait, what do you mean, like, unopposed? Are you just talking about the primary? Are you talking about, like, the actual election?
0: Oh, primaries.
1: Okay. I would say that, I mean, New Jersey is not really that strong of a Republican state, so I wouldn't say that much, but, I mean, that largely has to do with the fact that Trump has just given their endorsements, so, I would say that it just shows that like the president still has a lot of power when it comes to just choosing who gets involved in Congress. And I don't think that's really going to change anytime soon. I think that's just going to stay the same. But later down the road, I mean, maybe future presidents, like future Republican presidents, aren't going to be as strong as Trump. And I think maybe it's probably going to be more contested. There's going to be multiple candidates challenging each other. It's probably going to be like a jungle. But as of right now, it's kind of just civil right now because Trump's in charge.
0: All right. I was looking at the District 7 race in particular. So I'm sure you know Tom Kane Jr. has been reported not present in Congress as of late. And now you're having the Democratic challengers coming in to see if they can take his seat. And, you know, District 7 is a predominantly purple district, if you will. So what has been going on with Tom Kane Jr., and what do you think the future of District 7 is going to be?
1: I mean, like, do you know what the polling is? Is it like 50-50, or is it tilting towards Republican or Democrat?
0: So Tom Kane Jr. ran uncontested in the District 7 GOP primary, while Rebecca Bennett won against three other Democratic candidates to secure the Democratic nomination with 45.4% of the vote.
1: I see, okay. It may just be a blue wave, honestly, because Republican approval statewide and just, like, nationwide has just been down. And I know it's just since, like, last year that Republican turnout for the governor's race was really poor. So, and Jack Shirley actually performed pretty well, like, the last time. So, I think when it comes to New Jersey, that Republican turnout may just be extremely low because Republicans are becoming disillusioned with statewide and nationwide politics, and that Democrats may just flip the House in New Jersey, and they may just maybe just a blue wave in New Jersey.
0: Wow. So, what can college Republicans take away from what's been happening in New Jersey primaries?
1: I would say that they actually have a lot more power than they actually think they do, because a lot of the effort that goes into elections, it requires canvassing, requires door knocking, and college Republicans are major volunteers in doing that. So I, like, especially in a state like New Jersey where it's very shaky, so they actually have a lot more capital than they actually think. And so what they should do is that they should become more involved in those races, because you never know what would happen. Like, if you perform well and if the candidate and, like, campaign team likes you, you could probably make a living off that. You could probably, like, get involved in his office later down the road. Probably get secure internships from that. So I would say, like, even though, like, Republican position is kind of taking New Jersey, I would say that it's still worth it to get involved. It's worth it just to campaign, to canvass, to door knock, because you never know what's down the road. I mean, maybe you could probably run in the future with their help. And I think in New Jersey, it's just, you have a lot more capital compared to, like, a state like Texas where Republicans are dominant, so it's very hard to stand out. And I would say that's my major takeaway.
0: All right. Well, thank you, Andrew, for coming on this show. I really appreciate it. And we hope to see you coming midterm election season, and hopefully we can have you back on the show.
1: That sounds great.
0: All right. Thank you so much. And, you know, I hope you have a great rest of your day. Looking forward to hearing from you soon and what plans the Rutgers Republicans have in store for midterm election season.
1: That sounds great. It's great talking to you.
0: Well, that was our first half of the show. On the other side of this break, we're going to come back with many more stories outside the primaries to cover from Rutgers and beyond. So stay tuned. Don't go anywhere on WRSU-FM, New Brunswick.

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9: Welcome back, New Brunswick, to this week's edition of Nightbeat, the official broadcast news show here at Rutgers University. We're here and approaching our final half hour before we go off the airwaves for a couple of weeks. So I decided to give y'all a little more details as to why I'm going on vacation and WRSU as a whole will be going on vacation starting this Friday, aka tomorrow afternoon. So the College Amp Student Center, where our studio is, will be shut down for the next 2 weeks for a major electrical upgrades. So apparently there was a thing with, you know, the basement needing some electrical upgrades and the College Amp gym needing some upgrades. And so the building as a whole won't be having a whole lot of power in it. So there's a whole lot going on there. I'm no electrician, but from what I can tell, doesn't seem like the ideal time to be hosting live shows for anybody. So we're planning on being back on the airwaves live for you guys starting Monday, June 29th. So definitely stay tuned for all of that. And don't get twisted, guys. We're not going to be silent on the airwaves. We're still having a lot of music to play for you guys. We have so many amazing artists that we met at GovBall this past weekend. You can definitely read a lot more on our review of GovBall, written by WRSU's latest music director, Sam Cohen. Crazy fun time that DJ Sam Cohen and former music director Jake Falkenstein had. Honestly, lots of great artists, including Geese, station favorite. But yeah, there's just a lot of great new music that we have planned for you guys for the next couple of weeks while we go on vacay. So yes, this will be the last live show from my end. So let's get through the latest headlines in the national scale. U.S. President Donald Trump has called off new military strikes on Iran hours after threatening to escalate the war. Trump said at the Oval Office on Thursday, a deal to end the war is close, without giving a whole lot of details. Trump, hours earlier, had threatened major strikes in Iran and to seize control of its oil and gas industries as escalating attacks between the countries push the Middle East closer to a full-scale war. The threats come after the U.S. and Iran traded strikes for a second straight day. Trump has claimed multiple times the U.S. and Iran are on the verge of a peace deal without anything coming to fruition. So, the president says the Strait of Hormuz will open up after the deal is signed, even though U.S. Central Command insisted earlier today the strait has remained open to all commercial ships. An official signing ceremony for this peace deal could take place this weekend, maybe in Europe, and it will involve Vice President J.D. Vance and Iranian officials. Meanwhile, Iran's Karg Island, my parents are going to get so annoyed with me for mispronouncing this, but anyway, The Karg Island, as said in English, is home to a terminal through which the country exports most of its oil. The Persian Gulf Island has emerged as a focus on the war launched by the United States and Israel. Strikes on oil infrastructure on Karg or ground invasion would severely curb Iran's oil exports, which is a key source of revenue for the government of Iran. An assault would also mark a major escalation that could provoke even heavier retaliatory attacks on Gulf infrastructure. Again, that would further drive up oil prices that already threaten the world economy. But again, peace deal might be coming this weekend, so we'll see if this is even necessary. We'll see what's going on with that. Meanwhile, let's look at what's been going on domestically. Stocks are soaring on Wall Street, and it comes after President Trump announced that he was canceling U.S. strikes against Iran that were set for tonight. The Dow Industrial Average has been up over 800 points at times. U.S. stocks rallied to their best day in 2 months, and oil prices fell after President Donald Trump called off his threat to bomb Iran in the evening. That raised hopes on Thursday for a, again, potential deal to get the global flow of oil going again. The S&P 500 jumped 1.8%, coming off a back-to-back drop that had yanked it back to where it was in early May. The Dow Jones Industrial Average leaped 1.9%, and the NASDAQ Composite rallied 2.5%. Again, strong gains for chip stocks helped offset a side for Oracle, and Treasury yields eased sharply in the bond market. Elon Musk's rocket company SpaceX will make its debut on Wall Street Friday. That's tomorrow.

President Donald Trump says he plans to nominate Jay Clayton, the U.S. Attorney for the Southern District of New York and a former Securities and Exchange Commission chairman. He wants to nominate Jay Clayton as the Director of National Intelligence. Trump announced the nomination on social media Thursday amid pressure from Congress to name a permanent replacement for Tulsi Gabbard, who announced her resignation last month. Trump faced intense pushback over his decision to name Bill Polt, who was the head of Federal Housing Finance Agency, as acting director. The resulting uproar led to a standoff in Congress as Democrats said they would refuse to renew foreign intelligence powers unless Trump pulled Polt's nomination and named a permanent nominee. The lockdown at the Pentagon has been lifted following a reported hazardous material situation. Pentagon spokesman Sean Parnell said normal operations have resumed after testing confirmed no hazard existed. Earlier, Parnell confirmed that systems within the Pentagon detected an air quality issue necessitating precautionary measures until we determine its significance, end quote. He said the department executed standard protection protocols as a result. Some areas of the Pentagon were evacuated due to the incidents. The Trump administration has put up $750,000 to charter a private yacht to evacuate a single American citizen from a remote South Pacific island after she had been aboard a cruise ship at the center of the deadly hantavirus outbreak. That's according to two U.S. officials and an internal government document obtained by the Associated Press. The woman, who may have been exposed to the virus while aboard the cruise liner in April, had gone off the ship and flown to San Francisco before traveling to the isolated island through Tahiti. The costly evacuation has added strain to the State Department budget for unforeseen emergencies. Its balance is at the lowest level in 7 years. A Minnesota man who assassinated the top Democrat in the Minnesota House and her husband has pleaded guilty so that federal prosecutors would not seek the death penalty. Vance Boulder fatally shot Minnesota House Speaker Melissa Hortman and her husband, Mark Hortman. He is also charged in the non-fatal shootings of State Senator John Hoffman and his wife, Yvette Hoffman. He came to her doors in the early hours of June 14, 2025, disguised as a police officer and driving a police-style vehicle. The attacks reverberated far beyond Minnesota, as elected officials across the country fear that escalating threats and polarization could lead to more violence. U.S. meteorologists say that an El Niño has formed. That's the natural warming of parts in the Pacific that changes weather around the globe. It's likely due to a major factor in extreme and deadly weather across the planet for the next year or so. The one announced Thursday is expected to rival the record and costly 1997 to 1998 El Niño. It is usually strongest in the wintertime, and it makes it incredibly likely that 2027 will set a record for the hottest year globally. The UN Secretary General says El Niño conditions will pour fuel on the fire of a warming world. Well, that's what's going on. Around Jesus, sorry guys, I don't have antivirus, trust, perfectly fine, but yeah, that's basically what's been going on across the nation and around the world. And on the other side of this break, we're going to get into a little more locally and look at what's been going on in New Jersey, what's the weather impact in New Jersey, and what to look out for coming this weekend.

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1: Yeah, the minions are at it again. Starting next Monday, they're working on some stuff here at the Student Center, so we're going to be on a two-week break. I know, no low-budget blues, no jazz in the hub or glimpses of India, no Al Will Play Music, Summer Babe, or Brain Rot in the Sun, but that's okay. You got 2 weeks to do whatever you want, as long as you come back the week of Monday, June 29th, to WRSU-FM New Brunswick and WRSU.org. 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

0: Welcome back, New Brunswick, to the tail end of our new show, Nightbeat. Alrighty, let's try and get into some New Jersey Shore news, and we'll transition out of there. So the owner of the former Oyster Creek nuclear plant is considering construction of four smaller modular reactors on the site in Lacey Township. The four would produce double the output of the original plant. They're seen as the future of nuclear energy in the U.S. Officials with the company behind the project, Holtec, says the smaller reactors will produce 1,280 megawatts of electricity. Holtec officials spoke this week at a public policy forum at Rowan University on expanding nuclear power across New Jersey. The former Oyster Creek plant will be fully decommissioned by 2031. The latest test results show that it's now safe to go swimming again at two beaches in Ocean and Cape May counties, but not at Lake Beach in Gloucester County. State Environmental Protection lifted its swimming advisories for Ocean Beach in North Wildwood, as well as Beechwood Beach West in Beechwood. Lots of Beechwoods there. Lots of beaches there. After follow-up test results yesterday showed acceptable bacteria levels. Tuesday's first results of samples taken Monday found too much fecal bacteria in the water at both beaches. Environmental Protection did, however, add a swimming advisory for Monroe's Timber Lakes Beach yesterday after tests showed E. coli levels double the state's safe standards. So, if you want to go to the beach, just be careful. And also, take care of yourselves, please. Anyway, we did talk about elections before, but here's a little precursor to that. In November, voters in Ocean County will be asked whether they want to add another penny to their open space tax that has enabled the county to buy 30,000 acres of open space across the region. This week, county commissioners announced plans to place a proposal on the ballot. The tax currently stands at 1.2 cents per $100 of assessed property value. Since 1997, it has led to the preservation of large stretches of forests and wetland in one of New Jersey's fastest-growing regions. County officials say they believe the tax has become one of Ocean County's most important long-term investments as property values increase. The wife of former New Jersey Senator Bob Menendez is headed to prison next month. This is after a federal appeals court meeting this week rejected her bid to be out on bail while she appeals her bribery conviction. Nadine Menendez is scheduled to report to prison July 10th for a 4.5-year sentence. Her husband, Bob Menendez, already started serving his 11-year prison term for his role in the federal corruption case that involved accepting cash, gold bars, and gifts from Egypt. The Justice Department had opposed her bid to delay her request to delay her incarceration. Whew. A proposal from New Jersey transportation officials to improve safety during the summer months is one of the most popular spots. In one of the most popular spots on the New Jersey shore is drawing criticism from local leaders and residents alike. Under the proposal, one-way traffic on Route 35 through Lafayette would change to both directions on both sides of the roadway. State officials say they believe this change would reduce driver confusion, but local residents and Mayor Walter Lasiero told News 12 New Jersey the proposal would make parking downtown a nightmare. A public meeting is scheduled for July 13th, where residents can learn more about the proposal. Now, as we look at what's been going on elsewhere, a deer is dead after rattling a driver by jumping off a highway overpass on Tuesday evening and landed on her SUV below in Paramus, New Jersey. Levon Putney has the details.
1: Paramus Police Chief Robert Guidetti says the 44-year-old Hackensack woman was driving along Paramus Road when something led that deer to leap over a Garden State Parkway overpass barrier and fall onto the woman's vehicle, causing severe damage and trapping her inside. Chief Guidetti says an officer helped the driver get out, and she was not seriously hurt, but the deer fell to its death. No other vehicles were around. Now, the chief did not guess how the deer got onto the parkway in the first place, but Saddle River County Park is nearby. I'm Levon Putney.
0: That was probably one of the saddest animal stories I've had on this show. Oh my God. As we continue on, New Jersey's drought situation is getting worse. An update by the U.S. Drought Monitor today shows all of Cape May County and parts of Cumberland have entered into an extreme drought situation, which is a category worse than the severe drought situation in those areas a week ago. Also, the map shows more of the state is now in a severe drought situation than a week ago. Surprise! State climatologist David Robinson says state officials may put water use restrictions in place this summer. There's been below average rainfall in 22 of the past 25 months in New Jersey. So you thought those storms were bad? Sorry. It could always be worse. Meanwhile, in Somerville, New Jersey, there were 2 people hurt plus 4 vehicles damaged, and that equals 1 lead detective in the Somerset County Prosecutor's Office charged with a DUI and assault by automobile. Levon Putney has more.
1: Investigators say Chief of Detectives and Somerset County Prosecutor spokesman Frank Roman has been suspended without pay after saying Roman crashed a county SUV into several parked vehicles back in March and left 2 people hurt. Now, he was first only charged with driving under the influence, but investigators added 2 more counts this week of fourth-degree assault by auto for the 2 people hurt. The neighboring Morris County Prosecutor's Office handled the investigation to avoid any conflicts of interest. I'm Levon Putney.
0: Now let's look over to what is going on further north of us. So, New Jersey Transit is updating its plans for getting 2026 World Cup ticket holders to and from the games. NJ Transit CEO Chris Calori says, trains will depart New York every 5 minutes for Secaucus Junction, where ticket holders can catch a shuttle bus to the New York, New Jersey Stadium. It's MetLife. Anyway, at a news conference, Calori added that they now have 535 buses as well as 2 ferry boats at Weehawken. He says the additional buses and boats will also help in the event there is a service disruption like the recent Amtrak fire near Penn Station. Calori was joined by New Jersey State Police, who warned ticket holders the area will be heavily patrolled and getting dropped off by unauthorized rideshare companies or even walking to the stadium will not be tolerated. An estimated 40,000 fans per match are expected to use NJ Transit. Speaking of transportation, folks flying in from other countries to see the 8 World Cup matches at MetLife Stadium, New York, New Jersey Stadium, might not be familiar with New Jersey drivers, so transit officials are warning against walking along roads and highways to get to the matches. NJ Transit and state police officials say it would be too dangerous, so urging fans to use available bus or train options for the matches is scheduled to run through July. New Jersey Transportation Commissioner Priya Janes stresses that there will be no parking at the Meadowlands during matches. So asking people to ignore videos of people posted on TikTok saying they will walk along highways to get to MetLife, just don't do it, guys. Trust. Elsewhere in sports in the New York, New Jersey metropolitan area, the Knicks game was last night, and the Knicks pulled off a historic 29-point comeback to beat the San Antonio Spurs, and they now lead the NBA Finals Championship Series 3-1. Game 5 is set for Saturday in the Lone Star State, and tip-off is set for 8:30 p.m. Eastern Time. But I feel like, I don't know, before the game started, the vibes were already a little wonky. Because New York Knicks owner James Dolan is criticizing New York Mayor Zoran Mamdani and NYPD Commissioner Jessica Tisch. This comes after the cancellation of last night's NBA Finals Game 4 watch party outside Madison Square Garden. The mayor's office and the NYPD announced hours before tip-off that spontaneous gatherings would not be allowed in business districts surrounding the area. That decision prompted Dolan to call off the watch party, which had become a popular tradition during the Knicks playoff run. Dolan later labeled Mamdani a quote-unquote fake fan and accused city leaders of preventing fans from celebrating the team's success. So you're seeing this back and forth between James Dolan and Zoran Mamdani. It's worth noting they have pretty different political viewpoints. Zoran Mamdani was running on the campaign of being a progressive Democrat, while James Dolan invited his quote-unquote good friend President Trump to Game 3 at Madison Square Garden, which the Knicks lost, and it ended up snapping their 13-game winning streak. But I digress. There's been a lot of controversy surrounding James Dolan, but there's also a lot of controversy surrounding some Knicks fans. So a sea of Knicks paraphernalia is taking over New York City as the Knicks took home that win in Game 4 of the NBA Finals. Natalie Migliori has more.
2: On their way to the 107-106 victory against the Spurs, New Yorkers say the Knicks took them on an emotional roller coaster.
3: It was crazy. At one point, thought it was over. 29-point lead, knock it down. The boys came in clutch in the last 2 minutes.
4: you definitely didn't want to send the series back to San Antonio 2-2. And I think as a Knicks fan, you're a little scarred from everything we've been through. So to go back to San Antonio 3-1 is just a big relief.
5: I knew we were going to win the game.
2: Game 5's happening in San Antonio Saturday, with courtside seats at the Frostbank Center going for anywhere between $17,000 and $65,000 on third-party sites. In New York, I'm Natalie Migliori.
0: So that has been going on, and oh my God, the whole Knicks run is kind of, you know, hyping me up a little bit, because I'm very passionate about the Nova Knicks storyline, where you had a lot of these players, three of them in the starting lineup, who went to Villanova University in Pennsylvania, and they won two championships together at Villanova. And there's been a lot of hope that, hey, you can carry that chemistry over, and through the power of friendship, you might be able to secure the ultimate dub. But we'll see what happens. I will be keeping a close eye on that, even as we're not live on the air. But before I close out the show for the next couple weeks, we have to do what we always do. WRSU time is 5:58, so let's take a look at your weather for New Brunswick. Tonight will drop to a low of 80 degrees, and it will be cloudy. Friday will be a high of 92 degrees, a low 74 degrees, with a 50% chance of thunderstorms. Saturday will be a high of 87 degrees, a low 68 degrees, and it will be sunny. And Sunday will be a high of 87 degrees, a low 67 degrees, with a 60% chance of thunderstorms happening. Currently, it is 91 degrees, and thank goodness, cloudy in New Brunswick. And that is all for Nightbeat, the official broadcast news show here at Rutgers University. I'm Mary Malihi, and I thank you all for joining us today. We're going to close out the show with the ultimate song of Go New York, Go New York, Go, as we celebrate the Game 4 win. I was just so anxious watching that game, and I know my dad was trying to reassure me that, hey, don't worry, the comeback is going to happen. My dad has a lot of trust in this Knicks run, so thank you, Dad, for being a lifelong Knicks fan and kind of trying to keep me sane throughout all this. So we will be staying tuned for whatever happens in the next few days. But I want you guys, for now, to keep it tuned to WRSU for the best of WRSU, which is coming up next on 88.7 FM and online at WRSU.org. So thank you for joining us, and let's go Knicks.

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9: NBC News Radio, I'm Lisa Carton. Wall Street has closed with stocks sharply higher. Comes after President Trump announced he was canceling U.S. strikes against Iran that were set for tonight and said a peace deal may be agreed to soon. Oil prices have also reacted to the announcement, with West Texas Intermediate crude futures trading down 3% at around $86 a barrel. At the closing bell, the Dow gained 929 points to 5848. The S&P 500 climbed 127 points to 7394. And the NASDAQ rose 640 points to close out the day at 25809. President Trump says he's taking action to lower the cost of seafood for Americans. Trump announced he's reversing regulations on the fishing industry to increase U.S. competitiveness with other countries.
10: Hundreds of thousands of square miles of ocean was cut off for them. They can't fish. Other people could fish. They couldn't. These people weren't allowed to fish.
9: Some of those include expanding access to key fishing grounds in the Atlantic and Pacific Oceans. Trump was surrounded with fishing industry workers when he signed his executive order in the Oval Office today. FBI Director Kash Patel is making terrorist attack prevention the agency's top priority during the FIFA World Cup, Sarah Lee Kessler reports.
11: The World Cup has already begun with the first match in Mexico. The U.S. set to host 78 matches across 11 cities beginning Friday in Los Angeles and Saturday in New Jersey. Patel says the FBI Joint Terrorism Task Force is determined to head off any potential incidents and is fully engaged and totally determined to ensure the safety of all during the competition.
9: President Trump is announcing his nominee for the next permanent director of national intelligence. He's tapping Jay Clayton, the former head of the Securities and Exchange Commission and current U.S. attorney for the Southern District of New York. 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
1: If there's one thing I know, it's you. There's something about how you were holding on to grief. The tide doesn't change the sea, but it sure sinks its teeth in me.

0: Yeah, the Minions are at it again. Starting next Monday, they're working on some stuff here at the Student Center, so we're going to be on a two-week break. I know, no low-budget blues, no Jazz in the Hub or Glimpses of India, no Al Will Play Music, Summer Babe, or Brain Rot in the Sun, but that's okay. You got 2 weeks to do whatever you want, as long as you come back the week of Monday, June 29th, to WRSU-FM New Brunswick and WRSU.org. Or else, we're going to send Rue after you.
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3: NBC News Radio, I'm Lisa Carton. President Trump says a peace deal with Iran could be signed soon after he canceled planned military strikes set for tonight, speaking from the Oval Office this afternoon.
4: We have a sign soon, and the documents are in pretty final shape, so we'll see. Very good.
3: The president says the Strait of Hormuz will open up after the deal is signed, even though U.S. Central Command insisted earlier today the strait has remained open to all commercial ships. Millions are under the threat of severe weather. NOAA's Storm Prediction Center is upgrading the severe weather risk over Chicago and other parts of the Midwest. Strong thunderstorms were ongoing across parts of Nebraska, Iowa, Illinois, and Indiana early today, while additional thunderstorms are expected to redevelop and intensify across the region later in the day. This latest threat is part of an ongoing severe weather outbreak that knocked out power to hundreds of thousands Wednesday. Vice President J.D. Vance is referring Minnesota Governor Tim Walz and Attorney General Keith Ellison to the Justice Department for a criminal fraud investigation tied to state social services programs. The Minnesota Star Tribune reports the referral follows a Republican-led House Oversight Committee report alleging widespread fraud in federally funded programs. The report also alleges